All right, let's hear today's answers. Number one, who was Herodias? Herodias was Herod's wife. Her daughter danced at the birthday celebration for Herod and was told by Herodias to ask Herod for the head of John the Baptist on a platter. Herodias was Herod's wife, and her daughter danced at the birthday celebration for Herod, and she was told by Herodias to ask Herod for the head of John the Baptist on a platter. You read that in Mark 6, verses 21 to 24. Number two, fill in the missing word. Samuel said to Saul, "Behold, to obey is better than sacrifice, and to hearken than the fat of rams." We were looking for the word obey. Behold, to obey is better than sacrifice, and to hearken than the fat of rams. That's 1 Samuel 15, verse 22. Number three, who said to David, "Behold, let thine handmaid be a servant to wash the feet of the servants of my Lord"? That was said by Abigail, the wife of Nabal, when she was called to David to be his wife. You read that in 1 Samuel 25, verses 36 to 41. Abigail said that to David when she was brought to David to become his wife. 1 Samuel 25, verses 36 to 41. Number four, who killed Abner? Abner was killed by Joab. You read that in 2 Samuel 3, verse 27. He was killed by Joab because he had killed Joab's brother Asahel. Joab killed Abner. 2 Samuel 3, verse 27. And number five, true or false, the first child that Bathsheba had by David died. And that's true. You read that account in 2 Samuel 12, verses 15 to 19. That's true. The first child that Bathsheba had by David died. You read that in 2 Samuel 12, verses 15 to 19. That's our eBible Fellowship Bible quiz for today. And may God bless your study in His Word.

If a missionary from any church or from any religion comes to us to put forth what they believe, should we listen to them or engage in conversation with them about what the Holy Bible truly teaches? The Holy Bible says we should not do that. We read in 2 John 1, verse 10, "If there come any unto you and bring not this doctrine, receive him not into your house, neither bid him Godspeed." And again, we read in Proverbs 5, verses 8 and 9, "Remove thy way far from her, and come not nigh the door of her house, lest thou give thine honor unto others, and thy years unto the cruel."

Greetings, everyone. This is Bob Grandy welcoming you to eBible Fellowship's program called Where's That Bible Verse? God tells us in Romans 15, verse 4, "For whatsoever things were written aforetime were written for our learning, that we through patience and comfort of the Scriptures might have hope." During this time, I'll slowly read and then repeat 5 random verses from the King James Bible, but I will not tell you where they are located in God's Word, the Bible. So listen carefully and try to identify which Bible book, chapter, and even the verse number where each verse can be found. Here's the first verse. "Who hath delivered us from the power of darkness and hath translated us into the kingdom of his dear Son." I'll read it again. "Who hath delivered us from the power of darkness and hath translated us into the kingdom of his dear Son." Here's verse number 2. "And to wait for his Son from heaven, whom he raised from the dead, even Jesus, which delivered us from the wrath to come." I'll repeat it. "And to wait for his Son from heaven, whom he raised from the dead, even Jesus, which delivered us from the wrath to come." Here's verse number 3. "Now the sons of Reuben, the firstborn of Israel, for he was the firstborn, but forasmuch as he defiled his father's bed, his birthright was given unto the sons of Joseph, the son of Israel, and the genealogy is not to be reckoned after the birthright." And I'll read it again. "Now the sons of Reuben, the firstborn of Israel, for he was the firstborn, but forasmuch as he defiled his father's bed, his birthright was given unto the sons of Joseph, the son of Israel, and the genealogy is not to be reckoned after the birthright." Here's verse number 4. "When he shall come to be glorified in his saints and to be admired in all them that believe, because our testimony among you was believed in that day." And I'll read it again. "When he shall come to be glorified in his saints and to be admired in all them that believe, because our testimony among you was believed in that day." And here's verse number 5. "There was nothing in the ark save the 2 tables which Moses put therein at Horeb, when Jehovah made a covenant with the children of Israel, when they came out of Egypt." And I'll read it again. "There was nothing in the ark save the 2 tables which Moses put therein at Horeb, when Jehovah made a covenant with the children of Israel, when they came out of Egypt." And we'll be back in a moment to discover where these scriptures are located in God's Word, the Bible.

All right, let's find out where today's verses are found in the Bible. Here's the first verse. Who hath delivered us from the power of darkness and hath translated us into the kingdom of his dear Son. That verse is found in Colossians chapter 1, verse 13. Colossians 1, 13. Here's the second verse. And to wait for his Son from heaven, whom he raised from the dead, even Jesus, which delivered us from the wrath to come. And that verse is found in 1 Thessalonians chapter 1, verse 10. 1 Thessalonians 1, verse 10. Here's verse number 3. Now the sons of Reuben, the firstborn of Israel, for he was the firstborn, but forasmuch as he defiled his father's bed, his birthright was given unto the sons of Joseph, the son of Israel, and the genealogy is not to be reckoned after the birthright. That verse is found in 1 Chronicles chapter 5, verse 1. That's 1 Chronicles 5, verse 1. Here's the fourth verse. When he shall come to be glorified in his saints and to be admired in all them that believe, because our testimony among you was believed in that day. And that verse is from 2 Thessalonians chapter 1, verse 10. 2 Thessalonians 1, verse 10. Here's verse number 5. There was nothing in the ark save the two tables which Moses put therein at Horeb, when Jehovah made a covenant with the children of Israel, when they came out of Egypt. And that verse is from 2 Chronicles chapter 5, verse 10. 2 Chronicles chapter 5, verse 10. Thank you for joining us today to discover Where's That Bible Verse? And remember what God tells us in Psalm 119, verse 105. Thy word is a lamp unto my feet and a light unto my path.

0: We welcome you to eBible Fellowship's Bible Reading Program. We read in 2 Timothy 3, verse 16, "All Scripture is given by inspiration of God and is profitable for doctrine, for reproof, for correction, for instruction in righteousness." Now, let's begin our Bible Reading Program.
1: Judges. Now after the death of Joshua, it came to pass that the children of Israel asked the Lord, saying, "Who shall go up for us against the Canaanites first to fight against them?" And the Lord said, "Judah shall go up. Behold, I have delivered the land into his hand." And Judah said unto Simeon his brother, "Come up with me into my lot, that we may fight against the Canaanites, and I likewise will go with thee into thy lot." So Simeon went with him. And Judah went up, and the Lord delivered the Canaanites and the Perizzites into their hand. And they slew of them in Bezek 10,000 men. And they found Adoni-Bezek in Bezek, and they fought against him, and they slew the Canaanites and the Perizzites. But Adoni-Bezek fled, and they pursued after him, and caught him, and cut off his thumbs and his great toes. And Adoni-Bezek said, 70 kings, having their thumbs and their great toes cut off, gathered their meat under my table. As I have done, so God hath requited me. And they brought him to Jerusalem, and there he died.

And Caleb said, He that smiteth Kirjath Sefer and taketh it, to him will I give Achsah my daughter to wife. And Othniel the son of Kenaz, Caleb's younger brother, took it, and he gave him Achsah his daughter to wife. And it came to pass, when she came to him, that she moved him to ask of her father a field. And she lighted from off her ass, and Caleb said unto her, What wilt thou? And she said unto him, Give me a blessing, for thou hast given me a south land, give me also springs of water. And Caleb gave her the upper springs and the nether springs. And the children of the Kenite, Moses' father-in-law, went up out of the city of palm trees with the children of Judah into the wilderness of Judah, which lieth in the south of Arad, and they went and dwelt among the people. And Judah went with Simeon his brother, and they slew the Canaanites that inhabited Zephath, and utterly destroyed it. And the name of the city was called Hormah. Also Judah took Gaza with the coast thereof, and Ashkelon with the coast thereof, and Ekron with the coast thereof. And the Lord was with Judah, and he drave out the inhabitants of the mountain, but could not drive out the inhabitants of the valley, because they had chariots of iron. And they gave Hebron unto Caleb, as Moses said, and he expelled thence the three sons of Anak. And the children of Benjamin did not drive out the Jebusites that inhabited Jerusalem, but the Jebusites dwell with the children of Benjamin in Jerusalem unto this day. And the house of Joseph they also went up against Bethel, and the Lord was with them. And the house of Joseph sent to descry Bethel. Now the name of the city before was Luz. And the spies saw a man come forth out of the city, and they said unto him, Shew us, we pray thee, the entrance into the city, and we will shew thee mercy. And when he shewed them the entrance into the city, they smote the city with the edge of the sword, but they let go the man and all his family. And the man went into the land of the Hittites, and built a city, and called the name thereof Luz, which is the name thereof unto this day. Neither did Manasseh drive out the inhabitants of Bethshan and her towns, nor Taanach and her towns, nor the inhabitants of Dor and her towns, nor the inhabitants of Ibleam and her towns, nor the inhabitants of Megiddo and her towns, but the Canaanites would dwell in that land. And it came to pass, when Israel was strong, that they put the Canaanites to tribute, and did not utterly drive them out. Neither did Ephraim drive out the Canaanites that dwelt in Gezer, but the Canaanites dwelt in Gezer among them. Neither did Zebulun drive out the inhabitants of Kithron, nor the inhabitants of Nahalol, but the Canaanites dwelt among them and became tributaries. Neither did Asher drive out the inhabitants of Akko, nor the inhabitants of Zidon, nor of Ahlab, nor of Achzib, nor of Helba, nor of Aphik, nor of Rehob. But the Asherites dwelt among the Canaanites, the inhabitants of the land, for they did not drive them out. Neither did Naphtali drive out the inhabitants of Beth-Shemesh, nor the inhabitants of Beth-Anath, but he dwelt among the Canaanites, the inhabitants of the land. Nevertheless, the inhabitants of Beth-Shemesh and of Beth-Anath became tributaries unto them. And the Amorites forced the children of Dan into the mountain, for they would not suffer them to come down to the valley. But the Amorites would dwell in Mount Heres, in Aijalon, and in Shalbim. Yet the hand of the house of Joseph prevailed, so that they became tributaries. And the coast of the Amorites was from the going up to Akrabim, from the rock and upward. Judges 2. And an angel of the Lord came up from Gilgal to Bochim, and said, I made you to go up out of Egypt, and have brought you unto the land which I sware unto your fathers. And I said, I will never break my covenant with you. And ye shall make no league with the inhabitants of this land, ye shall throw down their altars, but ye have not obeyed my voice. Why have ye done this? Wherefore I also said, I will not drive them out from before you, but they shall be as thorns in your sides, and their gods shall be a snare unto you. And it came to pass, when the angel of the Lord spake these words unto all the children of Israel, that the people lifted up their voice and wept. And they called the name of that place Bochim, and they sacrificed there unto the Lord. And when Joshua had let the people go, the children of Israel went every man unto his inheritance to possess the land. And the people served the Lord all the days of Joshua, and all the days of the elders that outlived Joshua, who had seen all the great works of the Lord that he did for Israel.

And Joshua, the son of Nun, the servant of the Lord, died, being 110 years old. And they buried him in the border of his inheritance in Timnath-Heres, in the mount of Ephraim, on the north side of the hill Gash. And also all that generation were gathered unto their fathers. And there arose another generation after them, which knew not the Lord, nor yet the works which he had done for Israel. And the children of Israel did evil in the sight of the Lord, and served Baalim. And they forsook the Lord God of their fathers, which brought them out of the land of Egypt, and followed other gods, of the gods of the people that were round about them, and bowed themselves unto them, and provoked the Lord to anger. And they forsook the Lord, and served Baal and Ashtaroth. And the anger of the Lord was hot against Israel, and he delivered them into the hands of spoilers that spoiled them, and he sold them into the hands of their enemies round about, so that they could not any longer stand before their enemies. Whithersoever they went out, the hand of the Lord was against them for evil, as the Lord had said, and as the Lord had sworn unto them, and they were greatly distressed. Nevertheless, the Lord raised up judges, which delivered them out of the hand of those that spoiled them. And yet they would not hearken unto their judges, but they went a-whoring after other gods, and bowed themselves unto them. They turned quickly out of the way which their fathers walked in, obeying the commandments of the Lord, but they did not so. And when the Lord raised them up judges, then the Lord was with the judge, and delivered them out of the hand of their enemies all the days of the judge. For it repented the Lord because of their groanings, by reason of them that oppressed them and vexed them. And it came to pass, when the judge was dead, that they returned and corrupted themselves more than their fathers, in following other gods to serve them, and to bow down unto them. They ceased not from their own doings, nor from their stubborn way. And the anger of the Lord was hot against Israel, and he said, Because that this people hath transgressed my covenant which I commanded their fathers, and have not hearkened unto my voice, I also will not henceforth drive out any from before them of the nations which Joshua left when he died, that through them I may prove Israel, whether they will keep the way of the Lord to walk therein, as their fathers did keep it or not. Therefore the Lord left those nations without driving them out hastily, neither delivered he them into the hand of Joshua. Judges 3. Now these are the nations which the Lord left to prove Israel by them, even as many of Israel as had not known all the wars of Canaan. Only that the generations of the children of Israel might know to teach them war, at the least such as before knew nothing thereof. Namely, five lords of the Philistines, and all the Canaanites, and the Sidonians, and the Hivites that dwelt in Mount Lebanon, from Mount Baal-Hamon unto the entering in of Hamath. And they were to prove Israel by them, to know whether they would hearken unto the commandments of the Lord, which he commanded their fathers by the hand of Moses. And the children of Israel dwelt among the Canaanites, Hittites, and Amorites, and Perizzites, and Hivites, and Jebusites. And they took their daughters to be their wives, and gave their daughters to their sons, and served their gods. And the children of Israel did evil in the sight of the Lord, and forgot the Lord their God, and served Baalim and the groves. Therefore the anger of the Lord was hot against Israel, and he sold them into the hand of Cushan-Rishathaim, king of Mesopotamia. And the children of Israel served Cushan-Rishathaim 8 years. And when the children of Israel cried unto the Lord raised up a deliverer to the children of Israel, who delivered them, even Othniel, the son of Kenaz, Caleb's younger brother. And the Spirit of the Lord came upon him, and he judged Israel, and went out to war. And the Lord delivered Cushan-Rishathaim, king of Mesopotamia, into his hand, and his hand prevailed against Cushan-Rishathaim. And the land had rest 40 years, and Othniel the son of Kenaz died. And the children of Israel did evil again in the sight of the Lord, and the Lord strengthened Eglon the king of Moab against Israel, because they had done evil in the sight of the Lord. And he gathered unto him the children of Ammon and Amalek, and went and smote Israel, and possessed the city of palm trees. So the children of Israel served Eglon, the king of Moab, 18 years. But when the children of Israel cried unto the Lord raised them up a deliverer, Ehud, the son of Gera, a Benjamite, a man left-handed, and by him the children of Israel sent a present unto Eglon, the king of Moab.
But Ehud made him a dagger which had two edges of a cubit length, and he did gird it under his raiment upon his right thigh. And he brought the present unto Eglon, king of Moab. And Eglon was a very fat man. And when he had made an end to offer the present, he sent away the people that bare the present. But he himself turned again from the quarries that were by Gilgal, and said, I have a secret errand unto thee, O king, who said, Keep silence. And all that stood by him went out from him. And Ehud came unto him, and he was sitting in a summer parlor which he had for himself alone. And Ehud said, I have a message from God unto thee. And he arose out of his seat. And Ehud put forth his left hand, and took the dagger from his right thigh, and thrust it into his belly. And the haft also went in after the blade, and the fat closed upon the blade, so that he could not draw the dagger out of his belly, and the dirt came out. Then Ehud went forth through the porch, and shut the doors of the parlor upon him, and locked them. When he was gone out, his servants came. And when they saw that, behold, the doors of the parlor were locked, they said, Surely he covereth his feet in his summer chamber. And they tarried till they were ashamed, and behold, he opened not the doors of the parlor. Therefore they took a key and opened them, and behold, their lord was fallen down dead on the earth. And Ehud escaped while they tarried, and passed beyond the quarries, and escaped unto Sirath. And it came to pass, when he was come, that he blew a trumpet in the mountain of Ephraim, and the children of Israel went down with him from the mount, and he before them. And he said unto them, Follow after me, for the Lord hath delivered your enemies the Moabites into your hand. And they went down after him, and took the fords of Jordan toward Moab, and suffered not a man to pass over. And they slew of Moab at that time about 10,000 men, all lusty, and all men of valor, and there escaped not a man. So Moab was subdued that day under the hand of Israel, and the land had rest 80 years. And after him was Shamgar the son of Anath, which slew of the Philistines 600 men with an ox goad, and he also delivered Israel.

Judges 4. And the children of Israel again did evil in the sight of the Lord, when Ehud was dead. And the Lord sold them into the hand of Jabin, king of Canaan, that reigned in Hazor, the captain of whose host was Sisera, which dwelt in Harosheth of the Gentiles. And the children of Israel cried unto the Lord, for he had 900 chariots of iron, and 20 years he mightily oppressed the children of Israel. And Deborah, a prophetess, the wife of Lapidoth, she judged Israel at that time. And she dwelt under the palm tree of Deborah between Ramah and Bethel in the Mount Ephraim. And the children of Israel came up to her for judgment. And she sent and called Barak, the son of Abinoam, out of Kadesh Naphtali, and said unto him, Hath not the Lord God of Israel commanded, saying, Go and draw toward Mount Tabor, and take with thee 10,000 men of the children of Naphtali, and of the children of Zebulun? And I will draw unto thee to the river Kishon Sisera, the captain of Jabin's army, with his chariots and his multitude, and I will deliver him into thine hand. And Barak said unto her, If thou wilt go with me, then I will go. But if thou wilt not go with me, then I will not go. And she said, I will surely go with thee, notwithstanding the journey that thou takest shall not be for thine honor, for the Lord shall sell Sisera into the hand of a woman. And Deborah arose and went with Barak to Kadesh. And Barak called Zebulun and Naphtali to Kadesh, and he went up with 10,000 men at his feet, and Deborah went up with him. Now Heber the Kenite, which was of the children of Hobab, the father-in-law of Moses, had severed himself from the Kenites, and pitched his tent unto the plain of Zanaim, which is by Kadesh. And they shewed Sisera that Barak, the son of Abinoam, was gone up to Mount Tabor. And Sisera gathered together all his chariots, even 900 chariots of iron, and all the people that were with him, from Harosheth of the Gentiles unto the river Kishon. And Deborah said unto Barak, Up, for this is the day in which the Lord hath delivered Sisera into thine hand. Is not the Lord gone out before thee? So Barak went down from Mount Tabor, and 10,000 men after him. And the Lord discomfited Sisera, and all his chariots, and all his host, with the edge of the sword before Barak, so that Sisera lighted down off his chariot, and fled away on his feet. But Barak pursued after the chariots, and after the host, unto Harosheth of the Gentiles. And all the host of Sisera fell upon the edge of the sword, and there was not a man left. Howbeit, Sisera fled away on his feet to the tent of Jael, the wife of Heber the Kenite, for there was peace between Jabin, the king of Hazor, and the house of Heber the Kenite. And Jael went out to meet Sisera, and said unto him, Turn in, my lord, turn in to me, fear not. And when he had turned in unto her into her tent, she covered him with a mantle. And he said unto her, Give me, I pray thee, a little water to drink, for I am thirsty. And she opened a bottle of milk, and gave him drink, and covered him. Again he said unto her, Stand in the door of the tent, and it shall be, when any man doth come and inquire of thee, and say, Is there any man here, that thou shalt say, No? Then Jael, Heber's wife, took a nail of the tent, and took an hammer in her hand, and went softly unto him, and smote the nail into his temples, and fastened it into the ground. For he was fast asleep and weary, so he died. And behold, as Barak pursued Sisera, Jael came out to meet him, and said unto him, Come, and I will shew thee the man whom thou seekest. And when he came into her tent, behold, Sisera lay dead, and the nail was in his temples. So God subdued on that day Jabin the king of Canaan before the children of Israel. And the hand of the children of Israel prospered, and prevailed against Jabin the king of Canaan, until they had destroyed Jabin king of Canaan. Then sang Deborah and Barak the son of Abinoam on that day, saying, Praise ye the Lord for the avenging of Israel, when the people willingly offered themselves. Hear, O ye kings, give ear, O ye princes, I, even I, will sing unto the Lord, I will sing praise to the Lord God of Israel. Lord, when thou wentest out of Seir, when thou marchest out of the field of Edom, the earth trembled, and the heavens dropped, the clouds also dropped water. The mountains melted from before the Lord, even that Sinai from before the Lord God of Israel. In the days of Shamgar, the son of Anath, in the days of Jael, the highways were unoccupied, and the travelers walked through byways. The inhabitants of the villages ceased,
they ceased in Israel, until that I, Deborah, arose, that I arose a mother in Israel. They chose new gods. Then was war in the gates. Was there a shield or spear seen among 40,000 in Israel? My heart is toward the governors of Israel that offered themselves willingly among the people. Bless ye the Lord. Speak, ye that ride on white asses, ye that sit in judgment and walk by the way. They that are delivered from the noise of archers in the places of drawing water, there shall they rehearse the righteous acts of the Lord, even the righteous acts towards the inhabitants of his villages in Israel. Then shall the people of the Lord go down to the gates. Awake, awake, Deborah! Awake, awake, utter a song. Arise, Barak, and lead thy captivity captive, thou son of Abinoam. Then he made him that remaineth have dominion over the nobles among the people. The Lord made me have dominion over the mighty. Out of Ephraim was there a root of them against Amalek. After thee, Benjamin, among thy people, out of Machir came down governors, and out of Zebulun they that handled the pen of the writer. And the princes of Issachar were with Deborah, even Issachar and also Barak. He was sent on foot into the valley. For the divisions of Reuben there were great thoughts of heart. Why abodest thou among the sheepfolds to hear the bleatings of the flock? For the divisions of Reuben there were great searchings of heart. Gilead abode beyond Jordan, and why did Dan remain in ships? Asher continued on the seashore and abode in his breeches. Zebulun and Naphtali were a people that jeoparded their lives unto the death in the high places of the field. The kings came and fought. Then fought the kings of Canaan in Taanach by the waters of Megiddo. They took no gain of money. They fought from heaven. The stars in their courses fought against Sisera. The river of Kishon swept them away, that ancient river, the river Kishon. O my soul, thou hast trodden down strength. Then were the horse hoofs broken by the means of the prancings of their mighty ones. Curse ye, Meroz, said the angel of the Lord, curse ye bitterly the inhabitants thereof, because they came not to the help of the Lord, to the help of the Lord against the mighty. Blessed above women shall Jael, the wife of Heber the Kenite, be. Blessed shall she be above women in the tent. He asked water, and she gave him milk. She brought forth butter in a lordly dish. She put her hand to the nail, and her right hand to the workman's hammer, and with the hammer she smote Sisera. She smote off his head, when she had pierced and stricken through his temples. At her feet he bowed, he fell, he lay down. At her feet he bowed, he fell, where he bowed, there he fell down dead. The mother of Sisera looked out at a window and cried through the lattice, why is his chariot so long in coming? Why tarry the wheels of his chariots? Her wise ladies answered her, yea, she returned answer to herself. Have not they sped? Have they not divided the prey? To every man a damsel or two? To Sisera a prey of diverse colors? A prey of diverse colors of needlework, of diverse colors of needlework on both sides, meet for the necks of them that take the spoil? So let all thine enemies perish, O Lord, but let them that love him be as the sun when he goeth forth in his might, and the land had rest 40 years. Judges 6. And the children of Israel did evil in the sight of the Lord, and the Lord delivered them into the hand of Midian 7 years. And the hand of Midian prevailed against Israel, and because of the Midianites, the children of Israel made them the dens which are in the mountains, and caves, and strongholds. And so it was, when Israel had sown, that the Midianites came up, and the Amalekites, and the children of the east, even they came up against them. And they encamped against them, and destroyed the increase of the earth, till thou come unto Gaza, and left no sustenance for Israel, neither sheep, nor ox, nor ass. For they came up with their cattle and their tents, and they came as grasshoppers for multitude, for both they and their camels were without number, and they entered into the land to destroy it. And Israel was greatly impoverished because of the Midianites, and the children of Israel cried unto the Lord. And it came to pass, when the children of Israel cried unto the Lord because of the Midianites, that the Lord sent a prophet unto the children of Israel, which said unto them, thus saith the Lord God of Israel, I brought you up from Egypt, and brought you forth out of the house of bondage. And I delivered you out of the hand of the Egyptians, and out of the hand of all that oppressed you, and drave them out from before you, and gave you of their land.
And I said unto you, I am the Lord your God. Fear not the gods of the Amorites in whose land ye dwell, but ye have not obeyed my voice. And there came an angel of the Lord, and sat under an oak which was in Ophrah, that pertained unto Joash the Abiezrite. And his son Gideon threshed wheat by the winepress to hide it from the Midianites. And the angel of the Lord appeared unto him, and said unto him, The Lord is with thee, thou mighty man of valor. And Gideon said unto him, O my Lord, if the Lord be with us, why then is all this befallen us? And where be all his miracles which our fathers told us of, saying, Did not the Lord bring us up from Egypt? But now the Lord hath forsaken us, and delivered us into the hands of the Midianites. And the Lord looked upon him, and said, Go in this thy might, and thou shalt save Israel from the hand of the Midianites. Have not I sent thee? And he said unto him, O my Lord, wherewith shall I save Israel? Behold, my family is poor in Manasseh, and I am the least in my father's house. And the Lord said unto him, Surely I will be with thee, and thou shalt smite the Midianites as one man. And he said unto him, If now I have found grace in thy sight, then shew me a sign that thou talkest with me. Depart not hence, I pray thee, until I come unto thee, and bring forth my present, and set it before thee. And he said, I will tarry until thou come again. And Gideon went in, and made ready a kid, and unleavened cakes of an ephah of flour. The flesh he put in a basket, and he put the broth in a pot, and brought it out unto him under the oak, and presented it. And the angel of the Lord said unto him, Take the flesh and the unleavened cakes, and lay them upon this rock, and pour out the broth. And he did so. Then the angel of the Lord put forth the end of the staff that was in his hand, and touched the flesh and the unleavened cakes. And there rose up fire out of the rock, and consumed the flesh and the unleavened cakes. Then the angel of the Lord departed out of his sight. And when Gideon perceived that he was an angel of the Lord, Gideon said, Alas, O Lord God, for because I have seen an angel of the Lord face to face. And the Lord said unto him, Peace be unto thee, fear not, thou shalt not die. Then Gideon built an altar there unto the Lord, and called it Jehovah Shalom unto this day. It is yet in Ophrah of the Abiezrites. And it came to pass the same night that the Lord said unto him, Take thy father's young bullock, even the second bullock of 7 years old, and throw down the altar of Baal that thy father hath, and cut down the grove that is by it. And build an altar unto the Lord thy God upon the top of this rock, in the ordered place, and take the second bullock, and offer a burnt sacrifice with the wood of the grove which thou shalt cut down. Then Gideon took 10 men of his servants, and did as the Lord had said unto him. And so it was, because he feared his father's household and the men of the city, that he could not do it by day, that he did it by night. And when the men of the city arose early in the morning, behold, the altar of Baal was cast down, and the grove was cut down that was by it, and the second bullock was offered upon the altar that was built. And they said one to another, Who hath done this thing? And when they inquired and asked, they said, Gideon, the son of Joash, hath done this thing. Then the men of the city said unto Joash, Bring out thy son, that he may die, because he hath cast down the altar of Baal, and because he hath cut down the grove that was by it. And Joash said unto all that stood against him, Will ye plead for Baal? Will ye save him? He that will plead for him, let him be put to death whilst it is yet morning. If he be a god, let him plead for himself, because one hath cast down his altar. Therefore on that day he called him Jerubbaal, saying, Let Baal plead against him, because he hath thrown down his altar. Then all the Midianites and the Amalekites and the children of the east were gathered together, and went over and pitched in the valley of Jezreel. But the Spirit of the Lord came upon Gideon, and he blew a trumpet, and Abiezer was gathered after him. And he sent messengers throughout all Manasseh, who also was gathered after him, and he sent messengers unto Asher, and unto Zebulun, and unto Naphtali, and they came up to meet him. And Gideon said unto God, If thou wilt save Israel by mine hand, as thou hast said, behold, I will put a fleece of wool in the floor, and if the dew be on the fleece only, and if it be dry upon all the earth beside, then shall I know that thou wilt save Israel by mine hand, as thou hast said. And it was so,
For he rose up early on the morrow, and thrust the fleece together, and wringed the dew out of the fleece, a bowl full of water. And Gideon said unto God, Let not thine anger be hot against me, and I will speak but this once. Let me prove, I pray thee, but this once with the fleece. Let it now be dry only upon the fleece, and upon all the ground let there be dew. And God did so that night, for it was dry upon the fleece only, and there was dew on all the ground.

Then Jerubbaal, who is Gideon, and all the people that were with him, rose up early and pitched beside the well of Harod, so that the host of the Midianites were on the north side of them, by the hill of Moreh in the valley. And the Lord said unto Gideon, The people that are with thee are too many for me to give the Midianites into their hands, lest Israel vaunt themselves against me, saying, Mine own hand hath saved me. Now therefore, go, proclaim in the ears of the people, saying, Whosoever is fearful and afraid, let him return and depart early from Mount Gilead. And there returned of the people 22,000, and there remained 10,000. And the Lord said unto Gideon, The people are yet too many. Bring them down unto the water, and I will try them for thee there. And it shall be, that of whom I say unto thee, This shall go with thee, the same shall go with thee. And of whomsoever I say unto thee, This shall not go with thee, the same shall not go. So he brought down the people unto the water, and the Lord said unto Gideon, Every one that lappeth of the water with his tongue, as a dog lappeth, him shalt thou set by himself. Likewise, every one that boweth down upon his knees to drink. And the number of them that lapped, putting their hands to their mouth, were 300 men. But all the rest of the people bowed down upon their knees to drink water. And the Lord said unto Gideon, By the 300 men that lapped will I save you, and deliver the Midianites into thine hand. And let all the other people go, every man, unto his place. So the people took victuals in their hand, and their trumpets. And he sent all the rest of Israel, every man, into his tent, and retained those 300 men. And the host of Midian was beneath him in the valley. And it came to pass the same night that the Lord said unto him, Arise, get thee down unto the host, for I have delivered it into thine hand. But if thou fear to go down, go thou with Purah thy servant down to the host, and thou shalt hear what they say, and afterward shall thine hands be strengthened to go down unto the host. Then went he down with Purah his servant unto the outside of the armed men that were in the host. And the Midianites and the Amalekites and all the children of the east lay along in the valley like grasshoppers for multitude, and their camels were without number, as the sand by the sea for multitude. And when Gideon was come, behold, there was a man that told a dream unto his fellow, and said, Behold, I dreamed a dream, and lo, a cake of barley bread tumbled into the host of Midian, and came unto a tent, and smote it that it fell, and overturned it that the tent lay along. And his fellow answered and said, This is nothing else save the sword of Gideon, the son of Joash, a man of Israel, for into his hand hath God delivered Midian and all the host. And it was so, when Gideon heard the telling of the dream and the interpretation thereof, that he worshipped and returned into the host of Israel, and said, Arise, for the Lord hath delivered into your hand the host of Midian. And he divided the 300 men into three companies, and he put a trumpet in every man's hand, with empty pitchers and lamps within the pitchers. And he said unto them, Look on me, and do likewise. And behold, when I come to the outside of the camp, it shall be that as I do, so shall ye do. When I blow with the trumpet, I and all that are with me, then blow ye the trumpets also on every side of all the camp, and say, The sword of the Lord and of Gideon. So Gideon and the 100 men that were with him came to the outside of the camp in the beginning of the middle watch, and they had but newly set the watch, and they blew the trumpets and brake the pitchers that were in their hands. And the three companies blew the trumpets, and brake the pitchers, and held the lamps in their left hands, and the trumpets in their right hands to blow withal. And they cried, The sword of the Lord and of Gideon. And they stood every man in his place round about the camp, and all the host ran and cried and fled. And the 300 blew the trumpets, and the Lord set every man's sword against his fellow, even throughout all the host. And the host fled to Bethshittah in Zararath, and to the border of Abel-Meholah unto Tabath. And the men of Israel gathered themselves together out of Naphtali, and out of Asher, and out of all Manasseh, and pursued after the Midianites. And Gideon sent messengers throughout all Mount Ephraim, saying, Come down against the Midianites, and take before them the waters unto Bethbara and Jordan. Then all the men of Ephraim gathered themselves together, and took the waters unto Bethbara and Jordan. And they took two princes of the Midianites, Oreb and Zeb, and they slew Oreb upon the rock Oreb, and Zeb they slew at the winepress of Zeb,
and pursued Midian, and brought the heads of Oreb and Zeb to Gideon on the other side Jordan. Judges 8. And the men of Ephraim said unto him, Why hast thou served us thus, that thou callest us not, when thou wentest to fight with the Midianites? And they did chide with him sharply. And he said unto them, What have I done now in comparison of you? Is not the gleaning of the grapes of Ephraim better than the vintage of Abiezer? God hath delivered into your hands the princes of Midian, Oreb, and Zeb. And what was I able to do in comparison of you? Then their anger was abated toward him when he had said that. And Gideon came to Jordan and passed over, he and the 300 men that were with him, faint yet pursuing them. And he said unto the men of Succoth, Give, I pray you, loaves of bread unto the people that follow me, for they be faint, and I am pursuing after Zeba and Zalmunna, kings of Midian. And the princes of Succoth said, Are the hands of Zeba and Zalmunna now in thine hand, that we should give bread unto thine army? And Gideon said, Therefore, when the Lord hath delivered Zeba and Zalmunna into mine hand, then I will tear your flesh with the thorns of the wilderness and with briars. And he went up thence to Penuel, and spake unto them likewise. And the men of Penuel answered him as the men of Succoth had answered him. And he spake also unto the men of Penuel, saying, When I come again in peace, I will break down this tower. Now Zeba and Zalmunna were in Karkor, and their hosts with them, about 15,000 men, all that were left of all the hosts of the children of the east, for there fell 120,000 men that drew sword. And Gideon went up by the way of them that dwelt in tents on the east of Nobah and Jogbaha, and smote the host, for the host was secure. And when Zeba and Zalmunna fled, he pursued after them, and took the two kings of Midian, Zeba and Zalmunna, and discomfited all the host. And Gideon the son of Joash returned from battle before the sun was up, and caught a young man of the men of Succoth, and inquired of him. And he described unto him the princes of Succoth and the elders thereof, even 70 men. And he came unto the men of Succoth and said, Behold Zeba and Zalmunna, with whom he did upbraid me, saying, Are the hands of Zeba and Zalmunna now in thine hand, that we should give bread unto thy men that are weary? And he took the elders of the city and thorns of the wilderness and briars, and with them he taught the men of Succoth. And he beat down the tower of Penuel, and slew the men of the city. Then said he unto Zeba and Zalmunna, What manner of men were they whom he slew at Tabor? And they answered, As thou art, so were they. Each one resembled the children of a king. And he said, They were my brethren, even the sons of my mother. As the Lord liveth, if he had saved them alive, I would not slay you. And he said unto Jether his firstborn, Up and slay them. But the youth drew not his sword, because he feared, because he was yet a youth. Then Zeba and Zalmunna said, Rise thou, and fall upon us. For as the man is, so is his strength. And Gideon arose, and slew Zeba and Zalmunna, and took away the ornaments that were on their camels' necks. Then the men of Israel said unto Gideon, Rule thou over us, both thou and thy son's son also, for thou hast delivered us from the hand of Midian. And Gideon said unto them, I will not rule over you, neither shall my son rule over you. The Lord shall rule over you. And Gideon said unto them, I would desire a request of you, that he would give me every man the earrings of his prey, for they had golden earrings, because they were Ishmaelites. And they answered, We will willingly give them. And they spread a garment, and did cast in therein every man the earrings of his prey. And the weight of the golden earrings that he requested was 1,700 shekels of gold, beside ornaments and collars and purple raiment that was on the kings of Midian, and beside the chains that were about the camels' necks. And Gideon made an ephod thereof, and put it in his city, even in Ophrah, and all Israel went thither a-whoring after it, which thing became a snare unto Gideon and to his house. Thus was Midian subdued before the children of Israel, so that they lifted up their heads no more, and the country was in quietness 40 in the day of Gideon. And Jerubbaal the son of Joash went and dwelt in his own house. And Gideon had 70 sons of his body begotten, for he had many wives. And his concubine that was in Shechem, she also bare him a son, whose name he called Abimelech.
And Gideon the son of Joash died in a good old age, and was buried in the sepulchre of Joash his father, in Ophrah of the Abiezrites. And it came to pass, as soon as Gideon was dead, that the children of Israel turned again, and went a-whoring after Baalim, and made Baalbereth their god. And the children of Israel remembered not the Lord their God, who had delivered them out of the hands of all their enemies on every side. Neither shewed they kindness to the house of Jerubbaal, namely Gideon, according to all the goodness which he had shewed unto Israel.

0: Judges 9. And Abimelech the son of Jerubbaal went to Shechem unto his mother's brethren, and communed with them and with all the family of the house of his mother's father, saying, Speak, I pray you, in the ears of all the men of Shechem, whether it is better for you, either that all the sons of Jerubbaal, which are 70 persons, reign over you, or that one reign over you. Remember also that I am your bone and your flesh. And his mother's brethren spake of him in the ears of all the men of Shechem all these words. And their hearts inclined to follow Abimelech, for they said, He is our brother. And they gave him 70 pieces of silver out of the house of Baalberith, wherewith Abimelech hired vain and light persons, which followed him. And he went unto his father's house at Ophrah, and slew his brethren the sons of Jerubbaal, being 70 persons, upon one stone. Notwithstanding yet, Jotham, the youngest son of Jerubbaal, was left, for he hid himself. And all the men of Shechem gathered together, and all the house of Millo, and went and made Abimelech king, by the plain of the pillar that was in Shechem. And when they told it to Jotham, he went and stood in the top of Mount Gerizim, and lifted up his voice, and cried, and said unto them, Hearken unto me, ye men of Shechem, that God may hearken unto you. The trees went forth on a time to anoint a king over them, and they said unto the olive tree, Reign thou over us. But the olive tree said unto them, Should I leave my fatness, wherewith by me they honor God and men, and go to be promoted over the trees? And the trees said to the fig tree, Come thou and reign over us. But the fig tree said unto them, Should I forsake my sweetness and my good fruit, and go to be promoted over the trees? Then said the trees unto the vine, Come thou and reign over us. And the vine said unto them, Should I leave my vine, which cheereth God and man, and go to be promoted over the trees? Then said all the trees unto the bramble, Come thou and reign over us. And the bramble said unto the trees, If in truth ye anoint me king over you, then come and put your trust in my shadow, and if not, let fire come out of the bramble and devour the cedars of Lebanon. Now therefore, if ye have done truly and sincerely, in that ye have made Abimelech king, and if ye have dwelt well with Jerubbaal and his house, and have done unto him according to the deserving of his hands, for my father fought for you, and adventured his life far, and delivered you out of the hands of Midian, and ye are risen up against my father's house this day, and have slain his sons, 70 persons upon one stone, and have made Abimelech the son of his maidservant king over the men of Shechem, because he is your brother. If ye then have dealt truly and sincerely with Jerubbaal and his house this day, then rejoice ye in Abimelech, and let him also rejoice in you. But if not, let fire come out from Abimelech, and devour the men of Shechem and the house of Millo. And let fire come out from the men of Shechem and from the house of Millo, and devour Abimelech. And Jotham ran away and fled, and went to Beer, and dwelt there for fear of Abimelech his brother. When Abimelech had reigned 3 years over Israel, then God sent an evil spirit between Abimelech and the men of Shechem, and the men of Shechem dealt treacherously with Abimelech, that the cruelty done to the 70 sons of Jerubbaal might come, and their blood be laid upon Abimelech their brother, which slew them, and upon the men of Shechem, which aided him in the killing of his brethren. And the men of Shechem set liers in wait for him in the top of the mountains, and they robbed all that came along that way by them, and it was told Abimelech. And Gaal the son of Ebed came with his brethren, and went over to Shechem, and the men of Shechem put their confidence in him. And they went out into the fields, and gathered their vineyards, and trod the grapes, and made merry, and went into the house of their god, and did eat and drink, and cursed Abimelech. And Gaal the son of Ebed said, Who is Abimelech, and who is Shechem, that we should serve him? Is not he the son of Jerubbaal, and Zebul his officer? Serve the men of Hamor, the father of Shechem, for why should we serve him? And would to God this people were under my hand, then would I remove Abimelech. And he said to Abimelech, Increase thine army, and come out. And when Zebul, the ruler of the city, heard the words of Gaal, the son of Ebed, his anger was kindled. And he sent messengers unto Abimelech privily, saying, Behold, Gaal, the son of Ebed, and his brethren be come to Shechem, and behold, they fortify the city against thee. Now therefore up by night, thou and the people that is with thee, and lie in wait in the field. And it shall be that in the morning, as soon as the sun is up, thou shalt rise early and set upon the city. And behold, when he and the people that is with him come out against thee, then mayest thou do to them as thou shalt find occasion. And Abimelech rose up, and all the people that were with him by night, and they laid wait against Shechem in four companies. And Gaal the son of Ebed went out and stood in the entering of the gate of the city, and Abimelech rose up, and the people that were with him from lying in wait. And when Gaal saw the people, he said to Zebul, Behold, there come people down from the top of the mountains. And Zebul said unto him, Thou seest the shadow of the mountains, as if they were men. And Gaal spake again and said, See, there come people down by the middle of the land, and another company come along by the plain of Maonanim. Then said Zebul unto him, Where is now thy mouth, wherewith thou saidst, Who is Abimelech, that we should serve him? Is not this the people that thou hast despised? Go out, I pray now, and fight with them. And Gaal went out before the men of Shechem, and fought with Abimelech. And Abimelech chased him, and he fled before him, and many were overthrown and wounded, even unto the entering of the gate. And Abimelech dwelt at Arumah, and Zebul thrust out Gaal and his brethren, that they should not dwell in Shechem. And it came to pass on the morrow that the people went out into the field, and they told Abimelech. And he took the people and divided them into three companies, and laid wait in the field, and looked, and behold, the people were come forth out of the city. And he rose up against them and smote them. And Abimelech and the company that was with him rushed forward and stood in the entering of the gate of the city, and the two other companies ran upon all the people that were in the fields and slew them. And Abimelech fought against the city all that day, and he took the city and slew the people that was therein, and beat down the city and sowed it with salt. And when all the men of the tower of Shechem heard that, they entered into an hold of the house of the god Berith. And it was told Abimelech that all the men of the tower of Shechem were gathered together. And Abimelech gat him up to the Mount Zalmon, he and all the people that were with him. And Abimelech took an axe in his hand, and cut down a bough from the trees, and took it and laid it upon his shoulder, and said unto the people that were with him, What ye have seen me do, make haste and do as I have done. And all the people likewise cut down every man his bough, and followed Abimelech, and put them to the hold, and set fire upon them, so that all the men of the tower of Shechem died also, about 1,000 men and women. Then went Abimelech to Thebez, and encamped against Thebez, and took it. But there was a strong tower within the city, and thither fled all the men and women, and all they of the city, and shut it to them, and gat them up to the top of the tower. And Abimelech came unto the tower, and fought against it, and went hard unto the door of the tower to burn it with fire. And a certain woman cast a piece of a millstone upon Abimelech's head, and all to break his skull. Then he called hastily unto the young man his armor-bearer, and said unto him, Draw thy sword, and slay me, that men say not of me, A woman slew him. And his young man thrust him through, and he died. And when the men of Israel saw that Abimelech was dead, they departed every man unto his place. Thus God rendered the wickedness of Abimelech, which he did unto his father, in slaying his 70 brethren. And all the evil of the men of Shechem did God render upon their heads, and upon them came the curse of Jotham, the son of Jerubbaal. And after Abimelech there arose to defend Israel Tola, the son of Puah, the son of Dodo, a man of Issachar, and he dwelt in Shamir in Mount Ephraim. And he judged Israel 23 years, and died, and was buried in Shamir. And after him arose Jair, a Gileadite, and judged Israel 22 years. And he had 30 sons that rode on 30 ass colts, and they had 30 cities, which are called Havoth Jair unto this day, which are in the land of Gilead. And Jair died, and was buried in Carmon. And the children of Israel did evil again in the sight of the Lord, and served Baalim, and Ashtaroth, and the gods of Syria, and the gods of Zidon, and the gods of Moab, and the gods of the children of Ammon, and the gods of the Philistines, and forsook the Lord, and served not him. And the anger of the Lord was hot against Israel, and he sold them into the hands of the Philistines, and into the hands of the children of Ammon. And that year they vexed and oppressed the children of Israel. 18 years, all the children of Israel that were on the other side Jordan in the land of the Amorites, which is in Gilead. Moreover, the children of Ammon passed over Jordan to fight also against Judah and against Benjamin, and against the house of Ephraim, so that Israel was sore distressed. And the children of Israel cried unto the Lord, saying, We have sinned against thee, both because we have forsaken our God, and also served Baalim. And the Lord said unto the children of Israel, Did not I deliver you from the Egyptians, and from the Amorites, and from the children of Ammon, and from the Philistines? The Zidonians also, and the Amalekites, and the Maonites did oppress you, and he cried to me, and I delivered you out of their hand. Yet ye have forsaken me, and served other gods, wherefore I will deliver you no more. Go and cry unto the gods which ye have chosen, let them deliver you in the time of your tribulation. And the children of Israel said unto the Lord, We have sinned, do thou unto us whatsoever seemeth good unto thee, deliver us only, we pray thee, this day. And they put away the strange gods from among them, and served the Lord. And his soul was grieved for the misery of Israel. Then the children of Ammon were gathered together, and encamped in Gilead. And the children of Israel assembled themselves together, and encamped in Mizpah. And the people and princes of Gilead said one to another, What man is he that will begin to fight against the children of Ammon? He shall be head over all the inhabitants of Gilead.
1: 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Hello and welcome into eBible Fellowship's Sunday Evening Meditations and Prayer. During these last moments of this Sabbath day, we take this opportunity to meditate upon His Word and pray. And now let's begin our program.
2: Welcome, everyone, to eBible Fellowship Sunday Meditations and Prayer. And I'm just going to, you know, have a short little, I don't want to call it a Bible study, but look at a few verses that kind of string together. And then after me, Robert is going to read some scripture and pray in general for the ministry of eBible Fellowship. And, you know, eBible Fellowship needs prayer. Well, actually, why don't I begin with prayer? I'll begin, and then we can start. Dear Heavenly Father, we thank you for all your blessings to us. We thank you for this day that is a day that you have given to us to delight in, and you strengthen us through it. So we pray that you would strengthen your people, that you would strengthen us through your word and your spirit working through your word in our hearts and our lives. And we pray for our families, having had mercy, have mercy on them. May you bless them with all possible blessings. And Father, we pray for the coming week, for wherever we're at, whatever position we're in the world, everyone today has struggles, has difficulties, has suffering for your people, and we all suffer, and we're all suffering to various degrees according to your perfect will for each one of us, and those of us who may not be suffering that greatly today, next week we might be, and those who are suffering greatly

and we are failing the test that the suffering has brought to us, well, Lord, we pray that our suffering might not fail or become something unthankful or thankless, not thankworthy, but may our suffering be thankworthy. And may we turn our, when we're suffering and our problems, turn to you and cast our cares upon you. And Father, we pray that you would help us to do this, every one of us, again, wherever we're at in our situation, life. And we pray this coming week, help us to lift up the knees that hang down and to make straight paths for our feet, to endure chastisement. And again, whatever affliction, whatever tribulation, whatever obstacles are in the way, help us by your grace and power to live day by day and to glorify you. And we pray for this time, we pray that you would bless your word as we read from the Bible, and may you bless Robert and the prayers he will offer later for the ministry of eBible Fellowship. And Father, we pray these things in Christ's name. Amen. Well, you know, when you think of meditations, you think of like contemplating something that's not really what, I'm not thinking so much about that. I just thought we would pick a word and go through the scriptures and just check out the word a little bit. And the word is mystery or mysteries. For example, in 1 Corinthians 2, verse 7, we find the Greek word that's translated mystery. And in the Greek, it's mysterion, you could say. Sounds just like the English word mystery. 1 Corinthians 2:7, but we speak the wisdom of God in a mystery, even the hidden wisdom, which God ordained before the world unto our glory. This is what we speak. It's called the hidden wisdom, and it's the wisdom of God in a mystery. Over in Matthew 13, I think we're all familiar with this, or many of us. Matthew 13, when the disciples asked Jesus why he spoke in parables, in verse 10, and the disciples came and said unto him, why speakest thou unto them in parables? He answered and said unto them, because it is given unto you to know the mysteries of the kingdom of heaven, but to them it is not given. For whosoever hath, to him shall be given, and he shall more abundance. But whosoever hath not, from him shall be taken away even that he hath. So the understanding of the parables is given to the people of God, and the Lord substitutes the word mysteries for parables, because they asked about parables. They didn't say, why do you speak unto them in mysteries? But why do you speak unto them in parables? And he substituted the word mystery, because it's given unto you to know the mysteries of the kingdom of heaven, but to them it's not given. The mysterion, it's given unto you to know these things, but to another group, which we know would be all of the unsaved of the world, it's not given. And of course, that's a critical thing. If we would keep reading, it goes on to say in verse 13, therefore speak I to them in parables, because they seeing see not, and hearing they hear not, neither do they understand. And in them is fulfilled the prophecy of Isaiah, which saith, by hearing ye shall hear, and shall not understand, and seeing you shall see, and shall not perceive. For this people's heart is waxed gross, and their ears are dull of hearing, and their eyes they have closed, lest at any time they should see with their eyes, and hear with their ears, and should understand with their heart, and should be converted, and I should heal them. What did Jesus just say there? He just said, it's not given to them to understand these mysteries of the kingdom of heaven. And the reason is that if they did understand, it lest in verse 15,
they're dull of hearing, their eyes they have closed.

0: closed, lest at any time they should see with their eyes and hear with their ears and should understand with their heart and should be converted, and I should heal them. If they understood, they'd be saved. So Christ is basically saying that he holds back understanding, which means he holds back salvation. He's not giving them understanding of the mysteries because we know it has to do with his sovereign will, his election program. And if they did have understanding, they would be saved. So it's necessary, given that he never saved them, that they not understand. Over in Ephesians 6, same word, Greek word, translated mystery. In Ephesians 6, it says in 18 and 19, praying always with all prayer and supplication in the Spirit, and watching thereunto with all perseverance and supplication for all saints, and for me, that utterance may be given unto me, that I may open my mouth boldly to make known the mystery of the gospel, that I might open up my mouth boldly. That word boldly is the same word from 1 John in 1 John 4, where it says in verse 17, herein is our love made perfect, that we may have boldness in the day of judgment, because as he is, so are we in this world. It's indicating in the day of judgment that the people of God may have boldness, which would mean they would speak the parables of the Bible plainly. So they're going to be teaching, they're going to be, because it's been given to them to know these things, they're going to share them with people. It's the same word, this Greek word translated bold and boldness, as in John 16, John 16, 25. But there it's translated as plainly. John 16, 25, these things have I spoken unto you in proverbs or in parables, but the time cometh, and the word time is aora, it's the Greek word for hour. The time cometh when I shall no more speak unto you in proverbs, but I shall show you plainly of the Father. I will show you boldly, boldly. That's the same word. So Ephesians 6:19, the prayer is that the Apostle Paul, who's an example of the believer, he's requesting, and for me, that utterance may be given unto me, that I may open my mouth boldly or plainly to make known the mystery, the parable of the gospel. And then he speaks about being an ambassador. So this is why over in 1 Corinthians 4, we read in verse 1, let a man so account of us as of the ministers of Christ and stewards of the mysteries of God. Moreover, it is required in stewards that a man be found faithful. So we are the stewards of the mysteries of God. Are the churches the stewards of the mysteries of God? No, they can't be, because they don't understand the mysteries of God. It's not given to them today at this late date. Some elect over the course of the church age, yes, but there would have been, to the degree that, you know, the partial understanding they had during the church age. But at this time of the end, it's only the elect who have come out of the churches and congregations that are stewards. And a steward, it's required in stewards, a man be found faithful. And that's exactly what God is doing concerning our stewardship, basically, in this end time. When he opens the scriptures, he's finding out who are the faithful stewards and who are not the faithful stewards. And that's the whole testing program over these years of great tribulation and now in the day of judgment. It's all doctrinal. It's all the hidden things of God, the deeper spiritual things of the Bible that have come Fourth, the Lord has opened up to the understanding of his people, and his people utter. They declare it boldly, plainly, but it's not received. It's not for by great minis of people because it's not given. It's not given to them to receive those things. Now, over in Romans 11:25, we find the word mystery, and right away we know it's a parable. In Romans 11:25, for I would not, brethren, that ye should be ignorant of this mystery, lest ye should be wise in your own conceits. And again, based on Matthew 13, interchangeable. I would not, brethren, ye should be ignorant of this parable, lest ye should be wise in your own conceits, that blindness in part has happened to Israel until the fullness of the Israel of the Gentiles be come in, and so all Israel shall be saved. And the hidden thing, the parable, is that the all Israel consists of Jew and Gentile alike, everyone spiritually circumcised, who is then made a spiritual Jew and of the Israel of God. And once we understand that, don't be ignorant of this, and this is telling us when all Israel is come in, all or in this manner, and so all Israel shall be saved. That's the mystery. All Israel be saved, which helps us to understand Revelation 10 that tells us the mystery is finished. If we go to Revelation 10 in verse 7, but in the days of the voice of the seventh angel, when he shall begin to sound, the mystery of God should be finished, as he has declared to his servants, the prophets. Well, the mystery of God should be finished at the time of the seventh angel. When the seventh angel sounded, that was judgment day. It was judgment day. So a mystery finished simultaneously with judgment day. What mystery was it? Because it doesn't say the mysteries, plural, and there's a lot of mysteries in the Bible. And that word, Greek word translated mystery, is translated in a plural in Matthew 13. It's given unto you to know the mysteries, plural. But here it's the mystery singular that is finished at the sounding of the seventh trump at the time of judgment day. The mystery that we're told not to be ignorant of, all Israel would be saved. Everyone to be saved was saved. And therefore, that mystery of God saving Jew and Gentile to form spiritual Israel is finished. But of course, you know, since then, we've gone on to understand by God's grace, he's opened up our eyes to other mysteries. You know, going back after May 21, there was one guy in particular, he went to this verse and he said, it's all finished, it's all finished. Everything we learn, that's it. That's it. We won't learn anything more. But no, it doesn't apply to everything, all the deep things of God, but one mystery in particular that would fit in with that. Okay, well, I'm going to be true to my word, 10 to 15 minutes, and stop here. And then I'll turn it over to Robert. And Robert, you can, you know, take it away.
1: Okay, I would like to read from Psalm 34, the entire chapter. Psalm chapter 34. I will bless Jehovah at all times. His praise shall continually be in my mouth. My soul shall make her boast in Jehovah. The humble shall hear thereof and be glad. O magnify Jehovah with me, and let us exalt his name together. I sought Jehovah, and he heard me, and delivered me from all my fears. They looked unto him and were lightened, and their faces were not ashamed. This poor man cried, and Jehovah heard him, and saved him from all his troubles. The angel of Jehovah encampeth round about them that fear him, and delivered them. O taste and see, Jehovah is good. Blessed is the man that trusteth in him. O fear Jehovah, ye his saints, for there is no want to them that fear him. Young lions do lack and suffer hunger, but they that seek Jehovah shall not want any good thing. Come, ye children, hearken unto me, and I will teach you the fear of Jehovah. What man is he that desireth life and loveth many days, that he may see good? Keep thy tongue from evil, and thy lips from speaking guile. Depart from evil and do good. Seek peace and pursue it. The eyes of Jehovah are upon the righteous, and his ears are open unto their cry. The face of Jehovah is against them that do evil, to cut off the remembrance of them from the earth. The righteous cry, and Jehovah heareth, and delivereth them out of all their troubles. Jehovah is nigh unto them that are of a broken heart, and saveth such as be of a contrite spirit. Many are the afflictions of the righteous, but Jehovah delivereth him out of them all. He keepeth all his bones, and not one of them is broken. Evil shall slay the wicked, and they that hate the righteous shall be desolate. Jehovah redeemeth the soul of his servants, and none of them that trust in him shall be desolate. This is a wonderful psalm. And we have this great assurance here that in verse 15, here God tells us, the eyes of Jehovah are upon the righteous, and his ears are open unto their cry. Let's pray. Gracious Heavenly Father, we thank you for your word, the Bible, Father. Thy word is truth. The Bible's absolute truth. The Bible is the word of God. And thy word is sweet to the believer's ears. Thy truth to the ears of thy people, Father, its word cannot begin to describe it, because, O Lord, thy great mercy is upon them through Christ. And Father in heaven, we humbly come before you this day, Father, want to pray, Father, for the Bible fellowship that you have raised up in this day of judgment. And, oh, Father, what a blessing that is to hear truth being declared in this day of judgment. And as you raise it up, Father, desirous to feed the sheep, we ask that you will continue to bless the Bible fellowship, Father, as we look for opportunities to feed sheep all over the world, wherever they may be. And Father, we thank you for opening up a lot of avenues for us. We pray for the radio ministry, the internet ministry, the YouTube ministry. And we pray, Father, for the track ministry that you have raised up, both locally and internationally, Father. Father, we ask that you would work out all the details of this trip that we're planning for India. We pray for that you may put it on the hearts of thy people to go. And Father, as be your will to allow us to go on this trip, we ask that you will be with us, go with those who are going. We ask for thy guidance. We ask for strength, spiritually and physically, as we go, traveling mercies. And we pray, O Lord, that could it be in that great nation of India, that we may come across some of thine elect people, Father. And we know you have saved a great multitude in every nation, Father, and thou knowest who they are. And, oh, Father, we are so privileged to be a part of this ministry. Father, you know all the needs of this ministry, and we pray for those who are working behind the scenes, who do all sorts of tasks for your Bible. They're not doing it for us. We're doing it unto your glory. And Father in heaven, we just are so thankful to hear faithful Bible teaching in this day, Father. And we ask that you would continue to open our understanding and to lead and guide this ministry. And, oh, Lord, we only want to glorify thy name in all that we say and do, Father. And we are so thankful for all your spiritual blessings that we have received through the teaching of this, faithfully teaching the Bible. And, Father, we are so privileged. I know that I am privileged to hear the truth of God's word being proclaimed. And, Father, once again, we ask that you will continue to, if it be your will, to open avenues, more media, or whatever you see fit, Father, to how to use this ministry to your glory, Father. We ask that you would do so. And Father, I know many do pray for the ministry, and many do all sorts of things, Father, to get the gospel out, Father. And we pray that you will put it upon the hearts of many to use our time, our wherewithal to seek to glorify thee for, above all things, and to send forth the gospel with our lives, because we're saved to serve, Father. And we are so grateful for this ministry, Father, that and we are grateful to be a part of it. And oh, Father, who are we? We are all unprofitable servants, Father, and we're just doing what is our duty to do. And oh, Father, as we look forward to the completion of your salvation, oh, Father, we are desirous, Father, to see our families, Father, if it be your will, that you may have mercy upon them also. And oh, Lord, we thank you, Lord, for this ministry. Thank you for Carl and Chris and all those who are working in this ministry, Father. You can give us wisdom, and Father, and help us to make the right decisions, Father. And we are so thankful, Father, to be a part of it. And Father, once again, we pray for E-Bible Fellowship, Father. And although it's a tiny ministry, but Father, you could use a little or a lot, Father. You see, throughout the Bible, you might use one family or so to bring the gospel, Father. And it doesn't make a difference whether we are a little tiny ministry or not. Father, thou art great. Thou have all wisdom, all power, all knowledge. And you could use the tiniest and the most humble person, Father, to do what you have commanded us to do. And Father, once again, we thank you for this ministry. We thank you for raising it up. And not unto us, Father, give glory, but unto thy great name's sake. And oh Lord, as we continue to live day by day, Father, have us to walk with our eyes on the Lord Jesus Christ, and that you are in perfect control of all things. All things you are in control of. Thou knowest all things. And Father, once again, we thank you for this Lord's Day, and thank you for each and every one of us on this day, Father. May you guide our steps through this week. And could it be your will, Father, to bring us back here again on another Lord's Day to fellowship around your word. And to God be the glory, and may your perfect will be done. We ask these things in Jesus' name. Amen.
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3: 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We hope you'll join us next Sunday evening as we read in 1 Thessalonians 5:17 and 18, "Pray without ceasing. In everything give thanks, for this is the will of God in Christ Jesus concerning you."

0: you a recording from an eBible Fellowship Day in the Word, which took place on August 23, 2020, with part four of his study in Ephesians chapter 3. Here's Eddie Ramos.
1: So this morning, I want to pick up in our Ephesians study, which we started a while back, and I think we left off on chapter 3, verse 15. But before we continue there, what I want to do is just quickly recap over some important points that we already went over in the first few chapters. So if you want to turn to chapter 1, verse 1, I want to go ahead and just talk about that introduction and just kind of point out that, you know, even though this seems pretty typical to the other New Testament letters, like to the book of James, to the book of 1 Peter, that there is a lot of important spiritual truth there. So let's take a look at Ephesians chapter 1, verse 1. There we read, Paul, an apostle of Jesus Christ by the will of God, to the saints which are at Ephesus, and to the faithful in Christ Jesus. So as with any other part of the Bible, when we look at a passage that seems like a common and ordinary greeting, as we saw with Chris's study, we have to keep in mind that even this passage, even this verse, is part of the Word of God. And because it's part of the Word of God, we know that it has to be spiritual in nature, because God did not speak without a parable. Okay, so there has to be a spiritual truth within this passage. But for those who really see no need to look for the spiritual meaning in any passage, then what they see here is just simply historically informative. That's it. All they see is Paul addressing the saints at Ephesus, because, you know, they approach the Bible that way. They've been taught that not everything written into the New Testament churches applies to us today, and that's a big mistake. But when we look at Ephesians 1:1 and we approach it the same way that we approach every other part of the Bible as spiritual, then we look for the spiritual truth in this passage as well. So as we went over this passage, we learned that the key word here to understand was Ephesus. Okay, and what does Ephesus represent? Okay, we learned that Ephesus represented the whole world. It represents the inhabited earth. And when we looked up the word Ephesus, or the word Ephesians, which is what those who live in Ephesus are called, we saw that Ephesus is Strong's number 2181, and the word Ephesians is Strong's number 2180. So they're basically the same word. And when we looked up these words, we saw that the city of Ephesus was predominantly a worshiper of many false gods, which really typifies the whole world very accurately. Let's take a look at Acts chapter 19. I want to read verses 26 to 28. Acts 19, verse 26. There we read, Moreover, ye see and hear that not alone at Ephesus, but almost throughout all Asia,

every other nation of the world is a worshiper of false gods. So when we go back to Ephesians 1:1, we can see that God used Paul to address the saints at Ephesus. And we can understand that to mean spiritually that God is addressing the saints throughout the world. The rest of chapter 1 focused on the inheritance that the elect of God were predestined to receive, not based on any work that we had done, but only based on the good pleasure of God's will. Chapter 2 then focused on our historical position of not being a people of God until the earthly ministry of Christ came, which officially declared and made known the salvation of the Gentiles worldwide. Let's take a look at Ephesians chapter 2, and let's read verses 12 to 13. Ephesians chapter 2, verse 12. There we read, that at that time ye were without Christ, being aliens from the commonwealth of Israel and strangers from the covenants of promise, having no hope and without God in the world. But now in Christ Jesus, ye who were sometimes far off are made nigh by the blood of Christ. Now in actuality, we know that God was saving people from every nation from the very beginning. Okay, he just chose to reveal this after Christ's demonstration on the cross in order to paint the picture that salvation for the nations of the world couldn't take place until after sin had been paid for. Okay, and since sin was paid for at the point of the world's foundation, people could become saved immediately after the fall of man, and they were. And then chapter 3 continued to speak about the fact that this mystery of the Gentiles being fellow heirs of the same promise of salvation is something that was kept secret from the understanding of men, but was later revealed that they were actually part of the same family of Christ because Christ paid for sins from the foundation of the world. So let's take a look at Ephesians chapter 3 now, and let's continue. I want to read from verses 11, and we're going to read down to verse 21. Ephesians chapter 3, verse 11 says, according to the eternal purpose which he purposed in Christ Jesus our Lord, in whom we have boldness and access with confidence by the faith of him. Wherefore I desire that you faint not at my tribulations for you, which is your glory. For this cause I bow my knees unto the Father of our Lord Jesus Christ, of whom the whole family in heaven and earth is named, that he would grant you, according to the riches of his glory, to be strengthened with might by his Spirit in the inner man, that Christ may dwell in your hearts by faith, that ye, being rooted and grounded in love, may be able to comprehend with all saints what is the breadth and length and depth and height, and to know the love of Christ, which passeth knowledge, that ye might be filled with all the fullness of God. Now unto him that is able to do exceeding abundantly above all that we ask or think, according to the power that worketh in us, unto him be glory in the church by Jesus Christ throughout all ages, world without end. Amen. So verse 16 continues the desire not only for the salvation of the whole family of God, but that they be strengthened in the inner man by the Spirit of God. But strengthened for what purpose? For the purpose that was mentioned back in verse 13, that we faint not at the tribulations which Christ had prepared for us. We went over verse 13 and concluded that God had determined the true believers to go not just through the great tribulation period, but also through the second tribulation, which is the day of judgment. This is why the word tribulations in verse 13 is plural. The word tribulation is Strong's number 2347, and it's also translated as affliction, as trouble, as anguish, as persecution, and as burdened. Okay, and this helps us understand why Paul mentions his desire for us to be strengthened in spirit. If you look at verse 16 again, the spiritual strengthening is according to the riches of his glory. Well, when the Bible talks about the riches of his glory, we know that it first has to do with salvation, but it also has to do with spiritual understanding. Let's take a look at Romans chapter 11, verse 33. Romans 11:33. Oh, the depth of the riches, both of the wisdom and knowledge of God, how unsearchable are his judgments and his ways past finding out. And let's also take a look at Ephesians 1, verse 17. We'll read verse 17 to 19. Ephesians 1, 17. That the God of our Lord Jesus Christ, the Father of glory, may give unto you the spirit of wisdom and revelation in the knowledge of him, that the eyes of your understanding being enlightened, that ye may know what is the hope of his calling, and what the riches of the glory of his inheritance in the saints.

and what is the exceeding greatness of his power to usward who believe, according to the working of his mighty power. So here the riches of his glory have to do with the eyes of our understanding being enlightened according to the spirit of wisdom and revelation in the knowledge of God. Okay, and because God and the word of God are one and the same, we can understand the riches of his glory mentioned in Ephesians 3:16 to have to do with the opening up of God's word during the time of God's tribulations for us, which is our day, the time of the end or judgment day. Okay, also keep in mind that the strengthening that we just read about is not for the outward man, it's for the inner man, which is the born again soul. Let's take a look at that in 2 Corinthians chapter 4. I want to read verses 16 to 18. 2 Corinthians 4:16. There we read, "For which cause we faint not, though our outward man perish, yet the inward man is renewed day by day. For our light affliction," now this is the word tribulation, "for our light tribulation, which is but for a moment, worketh for us a far more exceeding and eternal weight of glory. While we look not at the things which are seen, but at the things which are not seen. For the things which are seen are temporal, but the things which are not seen are eternal." So the riches of his glory have to do with understanding and knowledge which God has given to his people, okay, during the church age, then during the great tribulation, and now during the time we're currently going through. Okay, and it's this knowledge and understanding that God has opened up in the time of the end which strengthens the child of God in the inner man to continue to do the will of God. Okay, it's also the lack of knowledge and understanding, especially today, that causes those who outwardly identify with a child of God or with the people of God, but really aren't, to fall away. This is the reason for the falling away of the churches. This is also the reason for the falling away after May 21, really to this very day. And sadly, throughout the years, we've all witnessed this falling away, whether it's for friends, of relatives, members of our own family. And this is something that just sadly continues to happen. Let's turn back to Ephesians chapter 3. We'll read verse 16 and continue to verse 18. "That he would grant you, according to the riches of his glory, to be strengthened with might by his spirit in the inner man, that Christ may dwell in your hearts by faith, that ye, being rooted and grounded in love, may be able to comprehend with all saints what is the breadth and length and depth and height." So verse 17 continues by saying that Christ may dwell in your hearts by faith. And this is what true salvation really is. And during the day of salvation, before the door was shut, that was our greatest desire, right? That God would save his people throughout the world. And that was really the reason for the proclamation of May 21. And now that the door has been shut, we know that God is already dwelling in the hearts of all his people. Verse 17 says that Christ may dwell in your hearts by faith, that ye being rooted and grounded in love. So this, of course, is speaking of the new born again heart, okay, which was given to the elect of God upon salvation by faith, meaning by his faith, Christ's faith. Okay, salvation was given to us by faith, which means it was given to us by the work of Christ. So now, what does being rooted and grounded in love mean? I know Robert spoke about this. Well, the word rooted is Strong's number 4492, and it's the verb form of the word root. So in other words, when something takes root, it's rooted. So to be rooted means to be established. So let's take a look at Colossians chapter 2, verses 6 to 7. Colossians chapter 2, verse 6, we read, "As ye therefore have received Christ Jesus the Lord, so walk ye in him, rooted and built up in him, and established in the faith, as ye have been taught, abounding therein with thanksgiving." Ephesians 3:17 used the words rooted and grounded in love, and the word love, of course, is describing Christ. And here in Colossians 2:7, it says rooted and built up in him, but it's saying the same thing. Okay, it's speaking about Christ. Now, whenever we look at the word in, we've gone over this word many times, but this small word is very, very helpful when we look at the other ways this word is translated. This word is Strong's number 1722, and it's also translated as by and as through. Okay, and sometimes when we make the substitution, especially in this verse, we can actually see that it helps us to understand it a little bit better.
So our passage in Colossians said to be rooted, says to be rooted and built up in him. Well, let's read it this way. To be rooted and built up by him, or to be rooted and built up through him. In other words, the rooting and the building up is by the work of Christ. It's not by our own work. And that's how we can understand Ephesians 3:17, which is saying the same thing, that we're rooted and grounded in love, because love is a labor, and we know that Christ is the one who performed that labor. So now in Ephesians 3:17, the word translated as grounded is Strong's number 2311, and it's also translated as founded, okay, which is another word for foundation. Let's take a look at Matthew chapter 7. Matthew 7, we'll read verses 24 to 25. Matthew 7, 24, we read, "Therefore, whosoever heareth these sayings of mine and doeth them, I will liken him unto a wise man, which built his house upon a rock. And the rain descended, and the floods came, and the winds blew, and beat upon that house. And it fell not, for it was founded upon a rock." And we know what the rock typifies. The rock typifies Christ. And this is what it means to be grounded in love. It means that we have a firm foundation, which is Christ. It also means that not only will our house not fall when God's judgment came, which is what the floods and the rains and the winds beating upon the house represent, but our house is not even going to move if we're true children of God, because our house is founded upon Christ. Let's turn to Colossians chapter 1. I want to read verses 21 to 23. Colossians 1:21, "And you that were sometimes alienated and enemies in your mind by wicked works, yet now hath he reconciled in the body of his flesh through death, to present you holy and unblameable and unreprovable in his sight, if you continue in the faith, grounded and settled, and be not moved away from the hope of the gospel, which ye have heard and was preached to every creature which is under heaven, whereof I, Paul, am made a minister." So here the word grounded or founded is being used in conjunction with the word settled. And the word settled is Strong's number 1476, and it's the word steadfast, which means unmovable. Let's take a look at that in 1 Corinthians 15:57. 1 Corinthians 15:57 says, "But thanks be to God, which giveth us the victory through our Lord Jesus Christ. Therefore, my beloved brethren, be ye steadfast, unmovable, always abounding in the work of the Lord, for as much as ye know that your labor is not in vain in the Lord." So when God built his spiritual house, it's a house that we can't see, touch, feel, okay? He did it by comparing every true believer to a living stone. Every time God saved one of his elect, it was as though another stone was being added to build this temple, or to build this house. So this means that as of May 21, 2011, that God's house, God's spiritual house, was complete. He completed building it. Let's take a look at 1 Peter chapter 2. 1 Peter 2, we're going to read verses 4 to 8. There we read. This starts off by talking about Christ. "To whom coming, as unto a living stone, disallowed indeed of men, but chosen of God and precious." Now it's going to talk about the elect. "Ye also as lively stones." Now this word lively is the same word that we just read in the previous verse. It's the word living that was used to describe Christ. "Ye also as living stones are built up a spiritual house and holy priesthood to offer up spiritual sacrifices acceptable to God by Jesus Christ. Wherefore also it is contained in the scripture, behold, I lay in Sion a chief cornerstone, elect, precious, and he that believeth on him shall not be confounded. Unto you therefore, which believe, he is precious, but unto them which be disobedient, the stone which the builders disallowed, the same is made the head of the corner, a stone of stumbling and a rock of offense, even to them which stumble at the word, being disobedient, whereunto also they were appointed." In other words, just as Christ is also likened to a living stone, so is every true believer that had ever existed. And how did those who were dead in their souls become living stones? By being raised from the dead, right? By having their souls raised from spiritual death to spiritual life. So once we understand how salvation worked, it brings up an interesting question.
Let's say that as far as we can tell, that it was Abel who was the first person who that we can tell was a true child of God. Okay, this means that Abel became a living stone in the building of God's spiritual house. And once he was saved, or once his soul was raised, was given life, then he became that living stone. God placed him on part of the building of the house. So does that mean that Abel was the first stone that was laid? No, because we just read in verse 6 that Christ was the first stone that was laid. He is the chief cornerstone. So let's take a look at Colossians chapter 1. Let's read verses 12 to 19. Colossians 1, verse 12. There we read, giving thanks unto the Father, which hath made us meet to be partakers of the inheritance of the saints in light, who hath delivered us from the power of darkness and hath translated us into the kingdom of his dear Son, in whom we have redemption through his blood. Remember what I said earlier, that when you come across the word in, and if it's Strong's number 1722, then you can substitute it with the word by or with the word through in order to perhaps understand this passage a little better. So we can read it this way. By whom, or through whom, meaning through his dear Son, we have redemption through his blood, even the forgiveness of sins, who is the image of the invisible God, the firstborn of every creature. So now when we read here that Christ is the firstborn of every creature, meaning of all his creation, we have to ask, what does God mean here by calling him the firstborn? Well, as we keep reading these verses, you're going to get your answer. Verse 16, for by him were all things created, that are in heaven and that are in earth, visible and invisible, whether they be thrones or dominions or principalities or powers, all things were created by him, meaning by Christ, and for him. And he is before all things, and by him all things consist. And he is the head of the body, the church, who is the beginning, the firstborn from the dead, that in all things he might have the preeminence. For it pleased the Father that in him should all fullness dwell. So when the Bible says that Christ is the firstborn of every creature, it means that he was the firstborn from the dead. This means that he had to die and raise before any of his creation did. And he did, because now we understand that he didn't do it at the cross. He did it before or from the foundation of the world. Okay, now we can see how he can be the first begotten from the dead. And now we can see how he has preeminence in all things. And so now we actually begin to see that there, when we look at atonement from the foundation of the world, we begin to have harmony with the rest of the scriptures. But if we look at atonement at the cross, we don't have that. What we have are a lot of contradictions. So now we can actually see how he became the first stone that was laid. He became the chief cornerstone by being the first to die and the first to rise from the dead, from the foundation of the world. Now we have biblical agreement, and now everyone who became saved after the world was created, like Abel, what became a living stone and was added to the building of the house of God. Let's take a look at Ephesians chapter 2, and we're going to read verses 18 to 22. Ephesians chapter 2, verse 18, there we read, for through him we both have access by one Spirit unto the Father. Now therefore ye are no more strangers and foreigners, but fellow citizens with the saints and of the household of God, and are built upon the foundation of the apostles and prophets, Jesus Christ himself being the chief cornerstone, in whom all the building fitly framed together groweth unto an holy temple in the Lord, in whom ye also are builded together for an habitation of God through the Spirit. So this passage reiterates the same thing that we're learning, that the New Testament believers, as living stones, are built upon the foundation of others. They're built upon the apostles and the prophets that came before them. In other words, the Old Testament believers were also living stones, okay? And they became part of the house of God before the New Testament believers because they were born again first before them. And Christ also, as a living stone, died and rose again, and he was declared to be the Son of God. How? By the resurrection from the dead, right? And it was through Christ first rising from the dead that his elect could be called the sons of God, not the other way around. But in all of this, Christ was first. This is what gave him preeminence in all things.
Let's turn back to Ephesians chapter 3. Let's continue with verse 17. That Christ may dwell in your hearts by faith, that ye being rooted and grounded in love, okay, and now we understand that means to be established in Christ, may be able to comprehend with all saints what is the breadth and length and depth and height, and to know the love of Christ which passeth knowledge, that ye may be filled with all the fullness of God. So in verse 18, God mentions four types of measurements, the breadth and length and depth and height. And so we understand that number four to spiritually represent universality. Okay, that's what it points to. But I think another way we can understand the number four in this passage to represent would be as all-encompassing. And it's describing the love of Christ, which passeth knowledge. That's what we read in verse 19. In other words, I believe that verse 18 and 19 are speaking about the same thing. To comprehend the breadth and length and depth and height, and to know the love of Christ, which is all-encompassing, are saying the same thing. And this type of knowledge is far greater than any earthly knowledge we can possess. In other words, we can't truly understand the love of Christ by reading it or even by studying it. Okay, the only way we can truly understand the love of Christ is by having received it. And only then can we be filled with the fullness of God and truly know the love of Christ. Because if we're truly born again, and we're experiencing the love of Christ. Because we experience the fullness of the love of Christ, we're also able to demonstrate it through obedience. So let's take forgiveness as an example. To a true child of God, forgiveness is something that they want to do. But why do they want to do it? Is it because they're better people? No. Is it because maybe they were raised a certain way? No. You know, it's not because of any earthly trait that we possess or anything that we learned along the way. We desire to forgive because we've personally experienced forgiveness. This is the love of Christ, which passeth knowledge. Okay, when each child of God looks at their own life through the light of the Bible, really there's no one that looks at themselves and doesn't shake their head in amazement that God would save someone like them. Okay, but the fact that he did bestow grace and that he did forgive us our sins allows us to not only forgive others, but we understand why we're forgiving others. Because we were undeserving of forgiveness, and yet we received it. We deserved death, but instead we were given eternal life. But we understand that that gift came at a price. God, as the righteous judge, he couldn't just simply forget about our sin. He couldn't ignore it. Okay, our sin still had to be dealt with. It still had to be paid. The only acceptable payment we know was death. That's what the law of God required. The love of Christ, which passeth knowledge, is that he became sin to save a people for himself, to spare them from the penalty of the law. We were a wicked and rebellious people, the Bible says. Now, if we look at the people of the world today, we can see just how wicked mankind has become, how evil the minds of men are, how evil their actions are. And, you know, could you imagine laying your own life down willingly for them? We would look at them, you know, we would, in our minds, we would probably say, no, you know, I wouldn't do it. You know, not for, especially if they hate me or especially if they're my enemies. Our initial reaction is no. But the problem is that reaction comes from our flesh. What did Christ do? Let's turn to Romans chapter 5. Romans chapter 5, I want to read verses 6 to 11. Romans chapter 5, verse 6, there we read. For when we were yet without strength, in due time Christ died for the ungodly. For scarcely for a righteous man will one die, yet peradventure for a good man some would even dare to die. But God commendeth his love toward us, in that while we were yet sinners, Christ died for us. Much more than being now justified by his blood, we shall be saved from wrath through him. For if when we were enemies, we were reconciled to God by the death of his Son, much more, being reconciled, we shall be saved by his life. And not only so, but we also joy in God through our Lord Jesus Christ, by whom we have now received the atonement. And this is what true forgiveness is. It's something that can only be truly understood when it's experienced. Okay, let's turn back to Ephesians chapter 3. Let's read verse 20 to 21. Ephesians 3:20. Now unto him, meaning God, unto him that is able to do exceedingly abundantly all that we ask or think, according to the power that worketh in us,
Unto him be glory in the church by Jesus Christ throughout all ages, world without end. Amen. So I want to focus on the first part of this passage that says that God is able to do exceedingly above all that we ask or think. When I looked up the word ask, I saw that it was Strong's number 154, but I noticed it's also translated as desire. And the word think is Strong's number 3539, and this word is translated also as understand. So we can read it this way. God is able to do exceedingly above all that we desire or understand. And this helps us to put this passage into perspective, because now we can see that this passage really isn't talking about asking God for earthly possessions or material things. When it comes to that, I think we're pretty good at knowing what we would want to have. But here, the desire and understanding being spoken of in Ephesians 3:20 is spiritual in nature. And because we're in a carnal body, we of ourselves, we really don't know what we ought to ask for. Let's take a look at Romans chapter 8. I want to read verses 24 to 28. Romans 8:24. There we read. For we are saved by hope, but hope that is seen is not hope. For what a man seeth, why doth he yet hope for? But if we hope for that we see not, then we do with patience wait for it. Likewise, the Spirit also helpeth our infirmities. So let me pause here for a minute. I want to explain what it means that the Spirit helpeth our infirmities. The word infirmities is also translated as weakness, as disease, and as sickness. So right away, when it's being used to reference a child of God, like it's being used here, we have to be careful how we understand this to apply to the child of God. These are all words that were used to describe people during Christ's ministry that he healed before they became physically healed. And we understand that to be a picture of salvation. So after salvation, our born-again soul is now sinless. It's not weak, it's not sick, and it's not diseased. But what is? Our corrupted body. That's right. So hold your finger here, and let's turn to Romans chapter 6, 19. Romans 6, 19 says, I speak after the manner of men, because of the infirmity. Okay, and this is the same word, because of the infirmity, or the weakness, or disease, or sickness of your flesh. For as ye have yielded your members, servants to uncleanness, and to iniquity, unto iniquity, even so now, yield your members, servants to righteousness, unto holiness. So we know that the curse of sin also affected our bodies. Okay, and we became diseased with sin. We lusted after sin. Before salvation, we gave the flesh whatever it wanted. And so we yielded to sin. But after salvation, the struggle began. A perfect born-again soul inside of a sin-sick body. And here God is instructing us that just as we yielded our bodies to sin, that after salvation, we must now yield our bodies to righteousness, unto holiness. And that's where the struggle exists. So let's turn back to Romans 8:26. Let's keep reading there. Likewise, the Spirit also helpeth our infirmities, meaning our weakness in the flesh. For we know not what we should pray for as we ought, but the Spirit itself maketh intercession for us with groanings which cannot be uttered. And he, meaning the Spirit of God, that searcheth the hearts, knoweth what is the mind of the Spirit, because he, the Spirit of God, maketh intercession for the saints according to the will of God. And we know that all things work together for good to them that love God, to them who are the called according to his purpose. I'm not sure if it was Mr. Camping or Chris that I heard say about this passage that when we pray, and they were talking about this passage here, that when we pray, that it's God who intercedes for his people by praying to God that God's will would be done. And this is how God works in us to will and to do of his good pleasure. Let's read that in Philippians chapter 2. Philippians 2, 12 and 13. There we read. Wherefore, my beloved, as ye have always obeyed, not only as in my presence only, but now much more in my absence, work out your own salvation with fear and trembling. For it is God which worketh in you both to will and to do, and this is the same word, work, both to will and to work of his good pleasure. So the word worketh is Strong's number 1754, and it's the same word that we read back in Ephesians 3:20 that talked about the power that worketh in us. Okay, this is talking about the power of God that works in each true child of God.
Let's turn to Colossians chapter 1. Colossians 1, verse 27. I want to read verses 27 and 29. There we read, "To whom God would make known what is the riches of the glory of this mystery among the Gentiles, which is Christ in you, the hope of glory, whom we preach, warning every man and teaching every man in all wisdom, that we may present every man perfect in Christ Jesus. Whereunto I also labor, striving according to his working, which worketh in me mightily." So I'm not really sure that I can say that I understand the way God works in my own life, let alone anyone else's life. But what we can be sure about is that ever since the beginning, God has been working in the lives of all of his children to will and to do of his good pleasure. And that's very important to remember. Let's turn back to Ephesians chapter 3, verse 21. "Unto him," meaning God, "be glory in the church by Jesus Christ throughout all ages, world without end. Amen." So the phrase here, "be glory in the church," always leads us to ask the question, okay, every time we see the word church, which church is in view here? The eternal church or the earthly church? Yep, correct. So ultimately, since the entire context that we've been reading so far is talking about the true believers, then the context here, this passage is referring to the eternal church. But we also have to keep in mind that historically this letter was written to the church, the earthly church at Ephesus too, that it also applies to the earthly church because God's true people were within the earthly churches. Let's read it once more. "Unto him be glory in the church by Jesus Christ throughout all ages." So the word ages is Strong's number 1074, and this is the word generations. "Unto him be glory in the church by Jesus Christ throughout all generations, world without end. Amen." Here the word world and the words without end are actually the same Greek words. They're Strong's number 165, and I looked this up in J.P. Green's Interlinear, and it seems to always translate the word age, or it seems to always translate this word as the word age. So literally, this part of the verse reads, "throughout all generations of the age of the ages. Amen." In other words, the first part is in fact singular, and the second part of the word is in fact plural. So this is correctly translated. But so there are some who look at this verse as it's written here in the Bible, and they take verses like this to claim that this physical world will actually continue forever, that it will actually be a world without end, literally. But that's not what this verse is saying at all. This passage, it's not even speaking of this sin-cursed world. It's speaking of the glory of Jesus Christ, which is throughout all generations, to the age of the ages. In other words, forever. I want to close here with a word of prayer. Dear Heavenly Father, we give you thanks once again, Lord, for the opportunity to talk about your word, Father, and to share your word. And Father, we ask that you continue to be with us throughout this day, Father, that we might each go our own way at the end of this day, Lord, and that you might be with us, help us, continue to teach us, Lord, as we continue to open up your word this afternoon, this evening, Lord, and spend some time with you, Father, learning from you. We ask, Lord, for guidance in all things, Father, and we ask for your wisdom, Father, as we continue to seek out truth. Thank you, Father, for the remainder of this fellowship, Lord, and we ask that you bless it. In Jesus' name we pray. Amen.

0: 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In this series of Bible studies, we'll be taking a closer look at the Bible's evidence for the completion of the prolonged judgment day and the end of the world occurring in the year 2033. And now here's your host and Bible teacher, Chris McCann.
1: Hello and welcome to eBible Fellowship's Bible Study. Tonight will be study number 8 in our series on the biblical evidence for the end of the world in 2033. Last time we were in Matthew 24 and reading verses 23 and 24. And if you remember, we're trying to prove and show from the Bible that the signs that Jesus spoke of and the disciples asked him about, what shall be the sign of thy coming and of the end of the world, that these signs are all in place. And the reason for this, the reason we want to do this, is that if all the signs are in place, and then you lay overlapping them, let's say, a good deal of biblical evidence for the end of the world occurring in the year 2033, then that carries much more weight. Everything is consistent, everything is in harmony, and of course, that type of information ought to be received very seriously as compared to, let's say, let's just pick a time, the days of the Reformation. Let's say it's 1600 and something right now, and we have biblical evidence, we think, for the end of the world occurring in our lifetime, in another decade or two, in the 1600s, and we're laying that out, and then we're looking at the biblical indicators, the signposts, and they're not in place. And what we will look at in this study, we're going to look at Israel's a nation again. Was Israel a nation in the 1600s, in the 17th century? No, Israel was not yet a nation amongst the nations of the world. That wouldn't happen until the 20th century. And then the Bible speaks of abounding iniquity. Now, of course, there is a matter of perception of the generation involved and what could seem grievous to them as far as iniquity and unheard of sin and that kind of thing. There is a matter of perception as to the particular people, but

way, the falling away, the sign that God gives of church apostasy, and that's the sign we're going to look at in this study. But it's not just falling away. Here in Matthew 24, we looked at verse 23. I'll read that again. That if any man shall say to you, lo, here is Christ, or there, believe it not. And we spent some time discussing this. Does it mean you just immediately do not believe it? No. No, it's a formula. The phrase believe it not or believe not is part of additional information that we find in 1 John 4:1. Believe not every spirit, but try the spirits is the second part of it. And that means you check it out. You go into the Bible like a Berean. And then in verse 24, for there shall arise false Christ and false prophets, and shall show great signs and wonders, insomuch that if it were possible, they shall deceive the very elect. False Christ and false prophets. In the Word of God, we have to look for a spiritual meaning for everything. What does it mean there shall arise false Christ? Does it mean, and you see, this would be taking it literally, plainly, as the churches encourage us to do, that there will arise individuals who will claim to be Christ. And we know that there are some individuals, crazy people, that do think they are actually Jesus or the second coming of Christ, but nobody even begins to believe them. That kind of thing is not a threat, especially to God's elect. No way that could cause us deception and where we might think, oh yes, this individual, he is the Lord come to earth. No, there not a chance for God, who protects his people and guides them into truth. There's no way that would be the case. Well, what does the Lord mean? There shall rise false Christ. He's talking about gospels. Christ is the essence of the gospel. He's the word. He's the truth. And he's the life. All things that the gospel is. And when somebody comes and they say, this is the truth, this is the way that leads to heaven, this is how you obtain eternal life, this is the gospel of the Bible, and yet it's all lies, and it's a false gospel, they have presented a false Christ. It is a synonym. It's a synonym. Let's go over to 2 Corinthians 11. 2 Corinthians chapter 11, and we read in verse 4, for if he that cometh preacheth another Jesus, whom we have not preached, or if ye receive another spirit, which ye have not received, or another gospel, which ye have not accepted, ye might well bear with him. You see, preaching another Jesus is the same as preaching another gospel, and you could say preaching another Christ. And so there shall arise false Christs, false gospels, and along with them, accompanying them, is the next statement, and false prophets. Always, you wouldn't have a false gospel if you didn't have a false prophet bringing it. And so Jesus is saying, this is going to be an indicator. He's still answering the disciples' question, what shall be the sign of thy coming and of the end of the world? By the way, the word world there is age. And there's quite a lot of meaning in that. The end of the church age, it can be in view for the judgment of God. And Jesus did start this
by referencing not one stone shall be left upon another, which is

0: a reference to the end time judgment on the corporate church when judgment begins at the house of God. And so the final judgment of the world, it ties into the end of the world. We can see in this chapter from especially verse 29 and many verses after that, that Jesus does address the final end of the world. And so, but you should be aware it's the Greek word aeon that's translated as world in verse 3. But again, Christ answering their question, here is a sign. He's presenting a sign. There shall arise false Christs, which can only mean false gospels, and false prophets. Well, that's going to be hard to discern, because there's false gospels and false prophets in every generation. Yes, but let's keep reading. For there shall rise false Christs and false prophets, and shall show great signs and wonders, insomuch that if it were possible, they shall deceive the very elect. Behold, I have told you before. And there, you see, it's linking the false gospels, the false prophets bringing the false gospels, with great signs and wonders. Great signs and wonders. And there we have the word signs again. It's significant that Christ is connecting the false gospels to great signs and wonders. And basically he's connecting the church, because that's where the gospel would be proclaimed primarily, isn't it, over the course of the church age, would be inside the church. And we can gather from this that within the churches and congregations, there will be a falling away. And actually, the Bible tells us that. If we go over to 2 Thessalonians 2, starting in verse 1, now we beseech you, brethren, by the coming of our Lord Jesus Christ and by our gathering together unto him. Second coming of Christ is the topic. It's introduced in the first verse. That ye be not soon shaken in mind, or be troubled, neither by spirit, nor by word, nor by letter, as from us, as that the day of Christ is at hand. Again, Christ's second coming. Let no man deceive you by any means, for that day shall not come, except there come a falling away first, and that man of sin be revealed, the son of perdition. And I won't continue there. We'll get into that regarding sitting in the temple, showing himself he's God. But the Bible is saying Christ's second coming, don't think he's come. Don't think the judgment of God has arrived. If there hasn't come a falling away first, that happens first. That's the sign. That's the signpost. When you see the falling away. And that's what Jesus is getting at here. False Christ, false prophets shall show great signs and wonders. And they're going to be so deceptive that they would deceive the very elect if that were possible. But thank God it's not, because God gives his people ears to hear, and they're tuned into his voice of truth, not to the voice of the stranger, which is the lie. And so the falling away, which is the Greek word apostasia, not sure exactly how to pronounce it, but it's the word from which we get our English word apostasy. And this word is only found twice in the New Testament. The other place is in Acts 21, verse 21 that says, "And they are informed of thee, that thou teachest all the Jews which are among the Gentiles to forsake Moses." The word forsake is this word, apostasia, to forsake Moses, saying that they ought not to circumcise their children, neither to walk after the customs. Forsake Moses. Moses is the law. You see, forsake the law. That's a good description of apostasy. There shall come a forsaking first that has to do with the law of God. It is the church will go away from the law of God. And that fits in with what Christ is saying. False Christ, false prophets. And what do false prophets proclaim? Lies. But they use the word of God. Nobody would believe them if they didn't use the word of God. So they may make much reference to the word of God, only it will be twisted and distorted and perverted and changed to another gospel. It will not be the truth. And they're going to come in this apostasy, which happens at the time of the end, and Christ will not come until this happens. They're going to come showing great signs and wonders. The Greek word translated great is megas. Very big. Very big. They will be great signs and wonders that will deceive the very elect if it were possible. And, you know, when we read the New Testament, when we read information having to do with signs and wonders, at the end, it's always related to Satan. When you find language having to do with signs and wonders, then, of course, the church became enamored with that idea. You know, they lusted after it. They had to have it. They thought these are signs showing that you have the Spirit. They foolishly thought, in ignorance, they assumed, well, this will prove if you receive a dream or a vision or a tongue, or if you fall over backwards, it will prove the Spirit's activity in your life as a Christian and in our life as a congregation. And actually, it proves the opposite. It doesn't prove the activity of the Holy Spirit. It doesn't show the activity of the Spirit in the life of the Christian or in the life of the congregation. Rather, it shows the activity of Satan in the lives of unbelievers. In 1 Corinthians chapter 14, we read in verse 22, "Wherefore tongues are for a sign, not to them that believe, but to them that believe not. For prophesying serveth not for them that believe not, but for them which believe." See what God is saying there? Tongues are a sign for the unbeliever. Prophesying, which is to study the Bible, dig into it, compare Scripture with Scripture, declare the truth you find, that's the sign for them which believe. And God set it up. God set it up. He made a big deal of it in the church at Corinth, and he put it right there in prominent view on the pages of the New Testament and in later generations. And this is why we can know, going back to the idea, well, it's the 1600s, and we discovered some time past that point to a certain date near us. And we look around, and yes, there's churches unfaithful. Actually, we just had, not too long ago, the Reformation. Look at that Catholic Church. Certainly that qualifies false Christs, false gospels. Yes, but the part about showing great signs and wonders, was that in view in the 1600s, in the 17th century? Well, probably here and there, but not the way it's laid out in Matthew 24, that it seems to be prevalent. It would be so much in view, so evident. Well, we have the comparison, of course, the advantage of our historical viewpoint in comparing the explosion of the charismatic movement in the 20th century, the explosion, we're talking about hundreds of millions of professed Christians that have gone after speaking in tongues, that are open to dreams and visions and the all kinds of things of falling over backwards, holy laughter, rolling down the aisles. It's really a horrible thing that it happened to God's church, and yet it's a sign. There's the sign. There's the indicator when this phenomenon is practically everywhere, then you can know. What's the sign of Christ coming in the end of the world? Well, there will come false Christs, false gospels, false prophets, showing great signs and wonders, which would deceive the elect if it were possible. And just take a look at Revelation 13, where we find the word, this same Greek word, sign, but it's translated as miracles. It's translated as wonders, and also as miracles, actually, in a couple of different verses here. In Revelation 13, verse 11, I beheld another beast coming up out of the earth, and he had two horns like a lamb, and he spake as a dragon. That the reference to lamb, Jesus, the Lamb of God. So the beast is Satan, and yet he's trying to give appearance of Christ. So he has two horns like a lamb, just as we read. We're coming back here. You don't have to turn with me. But in 2 Corinthians 11, in verse 13, for such are false apostles, deceitful workers, transforming themselves into the apostles of Christ. And no marvel, for Satan himself is transformed into an angel of light. Therefore, it is no great thing if his ministers also be transformed as the ministers of righteousness, whose end shall be according to their work. Satan is transformed into an angel of light. He comes looking like Christ. So here is the beast, and the beast has two horns like a lamb, trying to give that appearance of Jesus, yet he spake as a dragon, and that would be to lie. That gives an outward appearance of truth. This is the true church of Christ. This is how you get to heaven. They'll use all that language. They'll use the Bible. They'll use the hymn book. And yet, the reality is, they speak as a dragon. They're emissaries of Satan, the pastor, the elder, the deacon, and at the time of the end, the leadership of the church, not everywhere, but practically everywhere, was under his control, under his authority. And so they lied. They lied, and they didn't know they were lying, but it matched the condition of their heart. And so we read as we continue here in Revelation 13, and he exerciseth all the power of the first beast before him, and causeth the earth and them which dwell therein to worship the first beast, whose deadly wound was healed. Is this Satan worship? Are people going to blatantly, openly be worshiping the devil? Well, you'll get a few oddballs that do that. Even in these most desperate, wicked times, the most evil times there has ever been upon the face of the earth, Still, most people maintain some semblance of morality and wouldn't think of actually worshiping the devil, who is the beast. Yet, when we didn't read it, but in 2 Thessalonians 2, the falling away first, that the man of sin be revealed, and then he takes his seat in the temple, showing himself that he is God. And it mentioned worship. Maybe I should have read that. Let me quickly go back there in 2 Thessalonians 2, verse 3, who opposeth and exalteth himself above all that is called God or that is worship, so that he, as God, sitteth in the temple of God, showing himself that he is God. And that's Satan, loosed, entered into the corporate church. He's the one behind the scenes. He's the spirit. God's spirit departed out and abandoned the church in order to bring judgment upon them. And part of that judgment was to allow Satan's entrance into the church. And there he sits, and he has his ministers, just like God had his ministers. Satan has his ministers teaching the people lie after lie after lie. The very existence of the church, as a matter of fact, at the time of the end, is itself a lie. And there they teach the congregation lies, and the congregation believes the lie. Who receives the worship? Who received the worship back in the Garden of Eden, when God said of this, the tree of the knowledge of good and evil, in the day you eat thereof, you'll surely die? And Satan said, you will not surely die. And man believed the devil, and man became subservient to the devil. That was worship of the devil, really, over the worship of God, because obedience to the law, obedience to commands, is indistinguishable from worship. You can't say you worship God and then you disobey him. So obedience to the lie, believing the lie, trusting the lie, is in line with worship. Well, back in Revelation 13, he causeth the earth and them which dwell therein to worship the first beast, whose deadly wound was healed, and he doeth great wonders. That's our word signs from Matthew 24:24. And notice the word great. He doeth great, or mega, Simeon, great wonders, great signs, so that he maketh fire come down from heaven on the earth in the sight of men, and deceiveth them that dwell on the earth by the means of those miracles. That's the same word. The means of those signs which he had power to do in the sight of the beast, saying to them that dwell on the earth that they should make an image to the beast which had the wound by a sword and did live. And we won't get into the image of the beast. Sufficient to say it is the church itself, the apostate church at the time of the end. And these are the signs. And you see why God says they're great signs. They're everywhere. They're everywhere. The phenomenon of tongues, the charismatic movement, destroyed the corporate church. It overran the camp of the saints. And this is the sign of Christ's coming. Is it in place? Well, yes. No doubt, without any question, it's in place. And you see, now you have that sign in place, and there's others we'll look at, but it lends legitimacy. It gives validation, confirmation to the time of the end. And so now when you come forth with biblical evidence pointing to a specific date, well, who dares to dismiss that?
1: Thank you for joining us for eBible Fellowship's Evening Bible Studies with your host and Bible teacher, Chris McCann. 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Until our next Bible study, may the Lord's perfect will be done.

0: We welcome you to eBible Fellowship's Bible Reading Program. We read in 2 Timothy 3, verse 16, "All Scripture is given by inspiration of God and is profitable for doctrine, for reproof, for correction, for instruction in righteousness." Now, let's begin our Bible Reading Program.
1: Leviticus 6. And the Lord spake unto Moses, saying, If a soul sin and commit a trespass against the Lord, and lie unto his neighbor in that which was delivered him to keep, or in fellowship, or in a thing taken away by violence, or hath deceived his neighbor, or hath found that which was lost, and lieth concerning it, and sweareth falsely, in any of all these things that a man doeth, sinning therein, then it shall be, because he hath sinned and is guilty, that he shall restore that which he took violently away, or the thing which he hath deceitfully gotten, or that which was delivered him to keep, or the lost thing which he found. Or all that about which he hath sworn falsely, he shall even restore it in the principal, and shall add the fifth part more thereto, and give it unto him to whom it appertaineth, in the day of his trespass offering. And he shall bring his trespass offering unto the Lord, a ram without blemish out of the flock, with thy estimation for a trespass offering unto the priest. And the priest shall make an atonement for him before the Lord, and it shall be forgiven him for any of all the things that he hath done in trespassing therein. And the Lord spake unto Moses, saying, Command Aaron and his sons, saying, This is the law of the burnt offering. It is the burnt offering because of the burning upon the altar all night unto the morning, and the fire of the altar shall be burning in it. And the priest shall put on his linen garment, and his linen breeches shall he put upon his flesh, and take up the ashes which the fire hath consumed with the burnt offering on the altar, and he shall put them beside the altar. And he shall put off his garments, and put on other garments, and carry forth the ashes without the camp unto a clean place. And the fire upon the altar shall be burning in it. It shall not be put out, and the priest shall burn wood on it every morning, and lay the burnt offering in order upon it. And he shall burn thereon the fat of the peace offerings. The fire shall ever be burning upon the altar, it shall never go out. And this is the law of the meat offering. The sons of Aaron shall offer it before the Lord, before the altar. And he shall take of it his handful of the flour of the meat offering, and of the oil thereof, and all the frankincense which is upon the meat offering, and shall burn it upon the altar for a sweet savour, even the memorial of it unto the Lord. And the remainder thereof shall Aaron and his sons eat, with unleavened bread shall it be eaten in the holy place. In the court of the tabernacle of the congregation they shall eat it. It shall not be baken with leaven. I have given it unto them for their portion of my offerings made by fire. It is most holy, as is the sin offering, and as the trespass offering. All the males among the children of Aaron shall eat of it. It shall be a statute forever in your generations concerning the offerings of the Lord made by fire. Every one that toucheth them shall be holy. And the Lord spake unto Moses, saying, This is the offering of Aaron and of his sons, which they shall offer unto the Lord in the day when he is anointed. The tenth part of an ephah of fine flour for a meat offering perpetual, half of it in the morning, and half thereof at night. In a pan it shall be made with oil, and when it is baken, thou shalt bring it in, and the bacon pieces of the meat offering shalt thou offer for a sweet savour unto the Lord. And the priest of his sons that is anointed in his stead shall offer it. It is a statute for ever unto the Lord, it shall be wholly burnt. For every meat offering for the priest shall be wholly burnt, it shall not be eaten. And the Lord spake unto Moses, saying, Speak unto Aaron and to his sons, saying, This is the law of the sin offering. In the place where the burnt offering is killed, shall the sin offering be killed before the Lord. It is most holy. The priest that offereth it for sin shall eat it. In the holy place shall it be eaten, in the court of the tabernacle of the congregation. Whatsoever shall touch the flesh thereof shall be holy, and when there is sprinkled of the blood thereof upon any garment, thou shalt wash that whereon it was sprinkled in the holy place. But the earthen vessel wherein it is sodden shall be broken, and if it be sodden in a brazen pot, it shall be both scoured and rinsed in water. All the males among the priests shall eat thereof, it is most holy. And no sin offering whereof any of the blood is brought into the tabernacle of the congregation to reconcile withal in the holy place shall be eaten. It shall be burnt in the fire. Leviticus 7. Likewise, this is the law of the trespass offering. It is most holy. In the place where they kill the burnt offering shall they kill the trespass offering, and the blood thereof shall he sprinkle round about upon the altar. And he shall offer of it all the fat thereof, the rump and the fat that covereth the inwards, and the two kidneys, and the fat that is on them, which is by the flanks, and the caul that is above the liver with the kidneys, it shall he take away. And the priest shall burn them upon the altar for an offering made by fire unto the Lord. It is a trespass offering. Every male among the priests shall eat thereof. It shall be eaten in the holy place. It is most holy. As the sin offering is, so is the trespass offering. There is one law for them. The priest that maketh atonement therewith shall have it. And the priest that offereth any man's burnt offering, even the priest shall have to himself the skin of the burnt offering which he hath offered. And all the meat offering that is baken in the oven, and all that is dressed in the frying pan and in the pan, shall be the priest's that offereth it. And every meat offering mingled with oil and dry shall all the sons of Aaron have, one as much as another. And this is the law of the sacrifice of peace offerings, which he shall offer unto the Lord. If he offer it for a thanksgiving, then he shall offer with the sacrifice of thanksgiving unleavened cakes mingled with oil, and unleavened wafers anointed with oil, and cakes mingled with oil of fine flour fried. Besides the cakes, he shall offer for his offering leavened bread with the sacrifice of thanksgiving of his peace offerings. And of it he shall offer one out of the whole oblation for an heave offering unto the Lord, and it shall be the priest's that sprinkleth the blood of the peace offerings. And the flesh of the sacrifice of his peace offerings for thanksgiving shall be eaten the same day that it is offered. He shall not leave any of it until the morning. But if the sacrifice of his offering be a vow or a voluntary offering, it shall be eaten the same day that he offereth his sacrifice, and on the morrow also the remainder of it shall be eaten. But the remainder of the flesh of the sacrifice on the third day shall be burnt with fire. And if any of the flesh of the sacrifice of his peace offerings be eaten at all on the third day, it shall not be accepted, neither shall it be imputed unto him that offereth it. It shall be an abomination, and the soul that eateth of it shall bear his iniquity. And the flesh that toucheth any unclean thing shall not be eaten. It shall be burnt with fire. And as for the flesh, all that be clean shall eat thereof. But the soul that eateth of the flesh of the sacrifice of peace offerings that pertain unto the Lord, having his uncleanness upon him, even that soul shall be cut off from his people. Moreover, the soul that shall touch any unclean thing, as the uncleanness of man, or any unclean beast, or any abominable unclean thing, and eat of the flesh of the sacrifice of peace offerings, which pertain unto the Lord, even that soul shall be cut off from his people. And the Lord spake unto Moses, saying, Speak unto the children of Israel, saying, Ye shall eat no manner of fat, of ox, or of sheep, or of goat. And the fat of the beast that dieth of itself, and the fat of that which is torn with beasts, may be used in any other use, but ye shall in no wise eat of it. For whosoever eateth the fat of the beast, of which men offer an offering made by fire unto the Lord, even the soul that eateth it shall be cut off from his people. Moreover, ye shall eat no manner of blood, whether it be of fowl or of beast, in any of your dwellings. Whatsoever soul it be that eateth any manner of blood, even that soul shall be cut off from his people. And the Lord spake unto Moses, saying, Speak unto the children of Israel, saying, He that offereth the sacrifice of his peace offerings unto the Lord shall bring his oblation unto the Lord of the sacrifice of his peace offerings. His own hands shall bring the offerings of the Lord made by fire, the fat with the breast. It shall he bring, that the breast may be waved for a wave offering before the Lord. And the priest shall burn the fat upon the altar, but the breast shall be Aaron's and his sons. And the right shoulder shall he give unto the priest for an heave offering of the sacrifices of your peace offerings. He among the sons of Aaron that offereth the blood of the peace offerings and the fat shall have the right shoulder for his part. For the wave breast and the heave shoulder have I taken of the children of Israel from off the sacrifices of their peace offerings, and have given them unto Aaron the priest and unto his sons by a statute forever from among the children of Israel. This is the portion of the anointing of Aaron and of the anointing of his sons out of the offerings of the Lord made by fire in the day when he presented them to minister unto the Lord in the priest's office, which the Lord commanded to be given them of the children of Israel in the day that he anointed them by a statute forever throughout their generations. This is the law of the burnt offering, of the meat offering, and of the sin offering, and of the trespass offering, and of the consecrations, and of the sacrifice of the peace offerings, which the Lord commanded Moses in Mount Sinai in the day that he commanded the children of Israel to offer their oblations unto the Lord in the wilderness of Sinai. Leviticus 8. And the Lord spake unto Moses, saying, Take Aaron and his sons with him, and the garments and the anointing oil, and a bullock for the sin offering, and two rams, and a basket of unleavened bread. And gather thou all the congregation together unto the door of the tabernacle of the congregation. And Moses did as the Lord commanded him, and the assembly was gathered together unto the door of the tabernacle of the congregation. And Moses said unto the congregation, This is the thing which the Lord commanded to be done. And Moses brought Aaron and his sons, and washed them with water. And he put upon him the coat, and girded him with the girdle, and clothed him with the robe, and put the ephod upon him, and he girded him with the curious girdle of the ephod, and bound it unto him therewith. And he put the breastplate on him. Also he put in the breastplate the Urim and the Thummim. And he put the mitre upon his head. Also upon the mitre, even upon his forefront, did he put the golden plate, the holy crown, as the Lord commanded Moses. And Moses took the anointing oil, and anointed the tabernacle, and all that was therein, and sanctified them. And he sprinkled thereof upon the altar 7 times, and anointed the altar and all his vessels, both the laver and his foot, to sanctify them. And he poured of the anointing oil upon Aaron's head, and anointed him to sanctify him. And Moses brought Aaron's sons, and put coats upon them, and girded them with girdles, and put bonnets upon them, as the Lord commanded Moses. And he brought the bullock for the sin offering, and Aaron and his sons laid their hands upon the head of the bullock for the sin offering. And he slew it, and Moses took the blood, and put it upon the horns of the altar round about with his finger, and purified the altar, and poured the blood at the bottom of the altar, and sanctified it, to make reconciliation upon it. And he took all the fat that was upon the inwards, and the caul above the liver, and the 2 kidneys and their fat, and Moses burnt it upon the altar. But the bullock and his hide, his flesh and his dung, he burnt with fire without the camp, as the Lord commanded Moses. And he brought the ram for the burnt offering, and Aaron and his sons laid their hands upon the head of the ram. And he killed it, and Moses sprinkled the blood upon the altar round about. And he cut the ram into pieces, and Moses burnt the head, and the pieces, and the fat. And he washed the inwards and the legs in water, and Moses burnt the whole ram upon the altar. It was a burnt sacrifice for a sweet savour, and an offering made by fire unto the Lord, as the Lord commanded Moses. And he brought the other ram, the ram of consecration, and Aaron and his sons laid their hands upon the head of the ram. And he slew it. And Moses took of the blood of it, and put it upon the tip of Aaron's right ear, and upon the thumb of his right hand, and upon the great toe of his right foot. And he brought Aaron's sons, and Moses put of the blood upon the tip of their right ear, and upon the thumbs of their right hands, and upon the great toes of their right feet. And Moses sprinkled the blood upon the altar round about. And he took the fat, and the rump, and all the fat that was upon the inwards, and the caul above the liver, and the 2 kidneys, and their fat, and the right shoulder. And out of the basket of unleavened bread that was before the Lord, he took 1 unleavened cake, and a cake of oiled bread, and 1 wafer, and put them on the fat, and upon the right shoulder. And he put all upon Aaron's hands, and upon his son's hands, and waved them for a wave offering before the Lord. And Moses took them from off their hands, and burnt them on the altar upon the burnt offering. They were consecrations for a sweet savour. It is an offering made by fire unto the Lord. And Moses took the breast, and waved it for a wave offering before the Lord. For of the ram of consecration it was Moses' part, as the Lord commanded Moses. And Moses took of the anointing oil, and of the blood which was upon the altar, and sprinkled it upon Aaron, and upon his garments, and upon his sons, and upon his sons' garments with him, and sanctified Aaron and his garments, and his sons' garments with him. And Moses said unto Aaron and to his sons, Boil the flesh at the door of the tabernacle of the congregation, and there eat it with the bread that is in the basket of consecrations, as I commanded, saying, Aaron and his sons shall eat it. And that which remaineth of the flesh and of the bread shall he burn with fire. And he shall not go out of the door of the tabernacle of the congregation in 7 days, until the days of your consecration be at end. For 7 days shall he consecrate you. As he hath done this day, so the Lord hath commanded to do, to make an atonement for you. Therefore shall ye abide at the door of the tabernacle of the congregation day and night 7 days, and keep the charge of the Lord, that he die not, for so I am commanded. So Aaron and his sons did all things which the Lord commanded by the hand of Moses.

Leviticus 9. And it came to pass on the eighth day that Moses called Aaron and his sons, and the elders of Israel, and he said unto Aaron, Take thee a young calf for a sin offering, and a ram for a burnt offering without blemish, and offer them before the Lord. And unto the children of Israel thou shalt speak, saying, Take ye a kid of the goats for a sin offering, and a calf and a lamb, both of the first year, without blemish, for a burnt offering. Also a bullock and a ram for peace offerings, to sacrifice before the Lord, and a meat offering mingled with oil. For today the Lord will appear unto you. And they brought that which Moses commanded before the tabernacle of the congregation. And all the congregation drew near and stood before the Lord. And Moses said, This is the thing which the Lord commanded that he should do, and the glory of the Lord shall appear unto you. And Moses said unto Aaron, Go unto the altar, and offer thy sin offering, and thy burnt offering, and make an atonement for thyself, and for the people. And offer the offering of the people, and make an atonement for them, as the Lord commanded. Aaron therefore went unto the altar, and slew the calf of the sin offering, which was for himself. And the sons of Aaron brought the blood unto him, and he dipped his finger in the blood, and put it upon the horns of the altar, and poured out the blood at the bottom of the altar. But the fat and the kidneys and the caul above the liver of the sin offering he burnt upon the altar, as the Lord commanded Moses. And the flesh and the hide he burnt with fire without the camp. And he slew the burnt offering, and Aaron's sons presented unto him the blood, which he sprinkled round about upon the altar. And they presented the burnt offering unto him, with the pieces thereof, and the head, and he burnt them upon the altar. And he did wash the inwards and the legs, and burnt them upon the burnt offering on the altar. And he brought the people's offering, and took the goat, which was the sin offering for the people, and slew it, and offered it for sin as the first. And he brought the burnt offering, and offered it according to the manner. And he brought the meat offering, and took an handful thereof, and burnt it upon the altar, beside the burnt sacrifice of the morning. He slew also the bullock and the ram for a sacrifice of peace offerings, which was for the people. And Aaron's sons presented unto him the blood, which he sprinkled upon the altar round about. And the fat of the bullock and of the ram, the rump and that which covereth the inwards, and the kidneys and the caul above the liver. And they put the fat upon the breasts, and he burnt the fat upon the altar. And the breasts and the right shoulder Aaron waved for a wave offering before the Lord, as Moses commanded. And Aaron lifted his hand toward the people, and blessed them, and came down from offering of the sin offering, and the burnt offering, and peace offerings. And Moses and Aaron went into the tabernacle of the congregation, and came out, and blessed the people, and the glory of the Lord appeared unto all the people. And there came a fire out from before the Lord, and consumed upon the altar the burnt offering and the fat, which when all the people saw, they shouted and fell on their faces. Leviticus 10. And Nadab and Abihu, the sons of Aaron, took either of them his censer, and put fire therein, and put incense thereon, and offered strange fire before the Lord, which he commanded them not. And there went out fire from the Lord, and devoured them, and they died before the Lord. Then Moses said unto Aaron, This is it that the Lord spake, saying, I will be sanctified in them that come nigh me, and before all the people I will be glorified. And Aaron held his peace. And Moses called Mishael and Elzaphan, the sons of Uziel, the uncle of Aaron, and said unto them, Come near, carry your brethren from before the sanctuary out of the camp. So they went near and carried them in their coats out of the camp, as Moses had said. And Moses said unto Aaron, and to Eleazar, and to Ithamar his sons, Uncover not your heads, neither rend your clothes, lest ye die, and lest wrath come upon all the people. But let your brethren, the whole house of Israel, bewail the burning which the Lord hath kindled. And he shall not go out from the door of the tabernacle of the congregation, lest he die. For the anointing oil of the Lord is upon you. And they did according to the word of Moses. And the Lord spake unto Aaron, saying, Do not drink wine, nor strong drink, thou nor thy sons with thee, when ye go into the tabernacle of the congregation, lest ye die. It shall be a statute for ever throughout your generations, and that he may put difference between holy and unholy, and between unclean and clean, and that he may teach the children of Israel all the statutes which the Lord hath spoken unto them by the hand of Moses.
And Moses spake unto Aaron, and unto Eleazar, and unto Ithamar, his sons that were left, Take the meat offering that remaineth of the offerings of the Lord made by fire, and eat it without leaven beside the altar, for it is most holy. And he shall eat it in the holy place, because it is thy due, and thy son's due, of the sacrifices of the Lord made by fire, for so I am commanded. And the wave breast and heave shoulder shall he eat in a clean place, thou and thy sons and thy daughters with thee, for they be thy due and thy son's due, which are given out of the sacrifices of peace offerings of the children of Israel. The heave shoulder and the wave breast shall they bring with the offerings made by fire of the fat, to wave it for a wave offering before the Lord. And it shall be thine and thy sons with thee, by a statute forever, as the Lord hath commanded. And Moses diligently sought the goat of the sin offering, and behold, it was burnt. And he was angry with Eleazar and Ithamar, the sons of Aaron, which were left alive, saying, Wherefore have ye not eaten the sin offering in the holy place, seeing it is most holy? And God hath given it you to bear the iniquity of the congregation, to make atonement for them before the Lord? Behold, the blood of it was not brought in within the holy place. Ye should indeed have eaten it in the holy place, as I commanded. And Aaron said unto Moses, Behold, this day have they offered their sin offering and their burnt offering before the Lord, and such things have befallen me. And if I had eaten the sin offering today, should it have been accepted in the sight of the Lord? And when Moses heard that, he was content. Leviticus 11. And the Lord spake unto Moses and to Aaron, saying unto them, Speak unto the children of Israel, saying, These are the beasts which ye shall eat among all the beasts that are on the earth. Whatsoever parteth the hoof, and is cloven-footed, and cheweth the cud among all the beasts, that shall he eat. Nevertheless, these shall he not eat of them that chew the cud, or of them that divide the hoof, as the camel, because he cheweth the cud, but divideth not the hoof. He is unclean unto you. And the coney, because he cheweth the cud, but divideth not the hoof. He is unclean unto you. And the hare, because he cheweth the cud, but divideth not the hoof. He is unclean unto you. And the swine, though he divide the hoof and be cloven-footed, yet he cheweth not the cud. He is unclean to you. Of their flesh shall he not eat, and their carcass shall he not touch. They are unclean to you. These shall he eat of all that are in the waters. Whatsoever hath fins and scales in the waters, in the seas and in the rivers, them shall he eat. And all that have not fins and scales in the seas and in the rivers, of all that move in the waters, and of any living thing which is in the waters, they shall be an abomination unto you. They shall be even an abomination unto you. Ye shall not eat of their flesh, but ye shall have their carcasses in abomination. Whatsoever hath no fins nor scales in the waters, that shall be an abomination unto you. And these are they which ye shall have in abomination among the fowls. They shall not be eaten, they are an abomination. The eagle, and the ossifrage, and the osprey, and the vulture, and the kite after his kind, every raven after his kind, and the owl, and the nighthawk, and the cuckoo, and the hawk after his kind, and the little owl, and the cormorant, and the great owl, and the swan, and the pelican, and the gear eagle, and the stork, the heron after her kind, and the lapwing, and the bat, all fowls that creep, going upon all four, shall be an abomination unto you. Yet these may ye eat of every flying, creeping thing that goeth upon all four, which have legs above their feet, to leap withal upon the earth. Even these of them ye may eat, the locust after his kind, and the bald locust after his kind, and the beetle after his kind, and the grasshopper after his kind. But all other flying, creeping things which have 4 feet shall be an abomination unto you. And for these ye shall be unclean. Whosoever toucheth the carcass of them shall be unclean until the even. And whosoever beareth aught of the carcass of them shall wash his clothes, and be unclean until the even. The carcasses of every beast which divideth the hoof and is not cloven-footed, nor cheweth the cud, are unclean unto you. Every one that toucheth them shall be unclean. And whatsoever goeth upon his paws among all manner of beasts that go on all four, those are unclean unto you. Whoso toucheth their carcass shall be unclean until the even. And he that beareth the carcass of them shall wash his clothes and be unclean until the even. They are unclean unto you. These also shall be unclean unto you among the creeping things that creep upon the earth.
the weasel and the mouse and the tortoise after his kind, and the ferret and the chameleon and the lizard and the snail and the mole. These are unclean to you among all that creep. Whosoever doth touch them when they be dead shall be unclean until the even. And upon whatsoever any of them when they are dead doth fall, it shall be unclean. Whether it be any vessel of wood, or raiment, or skin, or sack, whatsoever vessel it be, wherein any work is done, it must be put into water, and it shall be unclean until the even, so it shall be cleansed. And every earthen vessel whereinto any of them falleth, whatsoever is in it shall be unclean, and ye shall break it. Of all meat which may be eaten, that on which such water cometh shall be unclean, and all drink that may be drunk in every such vessel shall be unclean. And everything whereupon any part of their carcass falleth shall be unclean. Whether it be oven or ranges for pots, they shall be broken down, for they are unclean and shall be unclean unto you. Nevertheless, a fountain or pit wherein there is plenty of water shall be clean, but that which toucheth their carcass shall be unclean. And if any part of their carcass fall upon any sowing seed which is to be grown, it shall be clean. But if any water be put upon the seed, and any part of their carcass fall thereon, it shall be unclean unto you. And if any beast of which ye may eat die, he that toucheth the carcass thereof shall be unclean until the even. And he that eateth of the carcass of it shall wash his clothes, and be unclean until the even. He also that beareth the carcass of it shall wash his clothes, and be unclean until the even. And every creeping thing that creepeth upon the earth shall be an abomination, it shall not be eaten. Whatsoever goeth upon the belly, and whatsoever goeth upon all four, or whatsoever hath more feet among all creeping things that creep upon the earth, them ye shall not eat, for they are an abomination. Ye shall not make yourselves abominable with any creeping thing that creepeth, neither shall ye make yourselves unclean with them, that ye should be defiled thereby. For I am the Lord your God. Ye shall therefore sanctify yourselves, and ye shall be holy, for I am holy. Neither shall ye defile yourselves with any manner of creeping thing that creepeth upon the earth. For I am the Lord that bringeth you up out of the land of Egypt to be your God. Ye shall be therefore holy, for I am holy. This is the law of the beasts and of the fowl, and of every living creature that moveth in the waters, and of every creature that creepeth upon the earth. To make a difference between the unclean and the clean, and between the beast that may be eaten and the beast that may not be eaten.

of her purifying be fulfilled. But if she bear a maid child, then she shall be unclean 2 weeks, as in her separation, and she shall continue in the blood of her purifying 66 days. And when the days of her purifying are fulfilled, for a son or for a daughter, she shall bring a lamb of the first year for a burnt offering, and a young pigeon or a turtle dove for a sin offering, unto the door of the tabernacle of the congregation, unto the priest, who shall offer it before the Lord, and make an atonement for her. And she shall be cleansed from the issue of her blood. This is the law for her that hath borne a male or a female. And if she be not able to bring a lamb, then she shall bring 2 turtles or 2 young pigeons, the one for the burnt offering, and the other for a sin offering, and the priest shall make an atonement for her, and she shall be clean. Leviticus 13. And the Lord spake unto Moses and Aaron, saying, When a man shall have in the skin of his flesh a rising, a scab, or a bright spot, and it be in the skin of his flesh like the plague of leprosy, then he shall be brought unto Aaron the priest, or unto one of his sons the priests. And the priest shall look on the plague in the skin of the flesh, and when the hair in the plague is turned white, and the plague in sight be deeper than the skin of his flesh, it is a plague of leprosy, and the priest shall look on him and pronounce him unclean. And if the bright spot be white in the skin of his flesh, and in sight be not deeper than the skin, and the hair thereof be not turned white, then the priest shall shut up him that hath the plague 7 days. And the priest shall look upon him the 7th day, and behold, if the plague in his sight be at a stay, and the plague spread not in the skin, then the priest shall shut him up 7 days more. And the priest shall look upon him again the 7th day, and behold, if the plague be somewhat dark, and the plague spread not in the skin, the priest shall pronounce him clean. It is but a scab, and he shall wash his clothes and be clean. But if the scab spread much abroad in the skin, after that he hath been seen of the priest for his cleansing, he shall be seen of the priest again. And if the priest see that, behold, the scab spreadeth in the skin, then the priest shall pronounce him unclean, it is a leprosy. When the plague of leprosy is in a man, then he shall be brought unto the priest. And the priest shall see him, and behold, if the rising be white in the skin, and it have turned the hair white, and there be quick raw flesh in the rising, it is an old leprosy in the skin of his flesh, and the priest shall pronounce him unclean, and shall not shut him up, for he is unclean. And if a leprosy break out abroad in the skin, and the leprosy cover all the skin of him that hath the plague, from his head even to his foot, wheresoever the priest looketh, then the priest shall consider, and behold, if the leprosy have covered all his flesh, he shall pronounce him clean that hath the plague, it is all turned white, he is clean. But when raw flesh appeareth in him, he shall be unclean. And the priest shall see the raw flesh, and pronounce him to be unclean, for the raw flesh is unclean, it is a leprosy. Or if the raw flesh turn again, and be changed into white, he shall come unto the priest, and the priest shall see him, and behold, if the plague be turned into white, then the priest shall pronounce him clean that hath the plague, he is clean. The flesh also, in which even in the skin thereof was a boil, and is healed. And in the place of the boil there be a white rising, or a bright spot, white and somewhat reddish, and it be shewed to the priest. And if, when the priest seeth it, behold, it be in sight lower than the skin, and the hair thereof be turned white, the priest shall pronounce him unclean. It is a plague of leprosy broken out of the boil. But if the priest look on it, and behold, there be no white hairs therein, and if it be not lower than the skin, but be somewhat dark, then the priest shall shut him up 7 days. And if it spread much abroad in the skin, then the priest shall pronounce him unclean, it is a plague. But if the bright spot stay in his place, and spread not, it is a burning boil, and the priest shall pronounce him clean. Or if there be any flesh in the skin whereof there is a hot burning, and the quick flesh that burneth have a white bright spot, somewhat reddish or white, then the priest shall look upon it, and behold, if the hair in the bright spot be turned white, and it be in sight deeper than the skin, it is a leprosy broken out of the burning. Wherefore the priest shall pronounce him unclean, it is the plague of leprosy. But if the priest look on it, and behold, there be no white hair in the bright spot, and it be no lower than the other skin, but be somewhat dark, then the priest shall shut him up 7 days. And the priest shall look upon him the 7th day, and if it be spread much abroad in the skin, then the priest shall pronounce him unclean.

is the plague of leprosy. And if the bright spot stay in his place and spread not in the skin, but it be somewhat dark, it is a rising of the burning, and the priest shall pronounce him clean, for it is an inflammation of the burning. If a man or woman have a plague upon the head or the beard, then the priest shall see the plague, and behold, if it be in sight deeper than the skin, and there be in it a yellow thin hair, then the priest shall pronounce him unclean. It is a dry scall, even a leprosy upon the head or beard. And if the priest look on the plague of the scall, and behold, it be not in sight deeper than the skin, and that there is no black hair in it, then the priest shall shut up him that hath the plague of the scall 7 days. And in the seventh day the priest shall look upon the plague, and behold, if the scall spread not, and there be in it no yellow hair, and the scall be not in sight deeper than the skin, he shall be shaven, but the scall shall he not shave. And the priest shall shut him up that hath the scall 7 days more. And in the seventh day the priest shall look upon the scall, and behold, if the scall be not spread in the skin, nor be it in sight deeper than the skin, then the priest shall pronounce him clean, and he shall wash his clothes and be clean. But if the scall spread much in the skin after his cleansing, then the priest shall look on him, and behold, if the scall be spread in the skin, the priest shall not seek for yellow hair, he is unclean. But if the scall be in his sight at a stay, and that there is a black hair grown up therein, the scall is healed. He is clean, and the priest shall pronounce him clean. If a man also or a woman have in the skin of their flesh bright spots, even white bright spots, then the priest shall look, and behold, if the bright spots in the skin of their flesh be darkish white, it is a freckled spot that groweth in the skin. He is clean. And the man whose hair is fallen off his head, he is bald, yet he is clean. And he that hath his hair fallen off from the part of his head toward his face, he is forehead bald, yet he is clean. And if there be in the bald head or bald forehead a white reddish sore, it is a leprosy sprung up in his bald head or his bald forehead. Then the priest shall look upon it, and behold, if the rising of the sore be white reddish in his bald head or in his bald forehead, as the leprosy appeareth in the skin of the flesh, he is a leprous man, he is unclean. The priest shall pronounce him utterly unclean, his plague is in his head. And the leper in whom the plague is, his clothes shall be rent, and his head bare, and he shall put a covering upon his upper lip, and shall cry, Unclean, unclean! All the days wherein the plague shall be in him, he shall be defiled. He is unclean. He shall dwell alone, without the camp shall his habitation be. The garment also that the plague of leprosy is in, whether it be a woolen garment or a linen garment, whether it be in the warp or woof of linen or of woolen, whether in a skin or in anything made of skin, and if the plague be greenish or reddish in the garment or in the skin, either in the warp or in the woof or in anything of the skin, it is a plague of leprosy and shall be shewed unto the priest. And the priest shall look upon the plague and shut up it that hath the plague 7 days. And he shall look upon the plague of the seventh day, if the plague be spread in the garment, either in the warp, or in the woof, or in the skin, or in any work that is made of skin. The plague is a fretting leprosy, it is unclean. He shall therefore burn that garment, whether warp or woof, in woolen or in linen, or anything of skin, wherein the plague is, for it is a fretting leprosy, it shall be burnt in the fire. And if the priest shall look, and behold, the plague be not spread in the garment, either in the warp or in the woof, or in anything of skin, then the priest shall command that they wash the thing wherein the plague is, and he shall shut it up 7 days more. And the priest shall look upon the plague, after that it is washed, and behold, if the plague have not changed his color, and the plague be not spread, it is unclean. Thou shalt burn it in the fire, it is fret inward, whether it be bare within or without. And if the priest look, and behold, the plague be somewhat dark after the washing of it, then he shall rend it out of the garment, or out of the skin, or out of the warp, or out of the woof. And if it appear still in the garment, either in the warp, or in the woof, or in anything of skin, it is a spreading plague. Thou shalt burn that wherein the plague is with fire. And the garment, either warp, or woof, or whatsoever thing of skin it be, which thou shalt wash, if the plague be departed from them, then it shall be washed the second time, and shall be clean. This is the law of the plague of leprosy in a garment of woolen or linen,
either in the warp or woof, or anything of skins, to pronounce it clean or to pronounce it unclean.

Leviticus 14. And the Lord spake unto Moses, saying, This shall be the law of the leper in the day of his cleansing. He shall be brought unto the priest, and the priest shall go forth out of the camp, and the priest shall look, and behold, if the plague of leprosy be healed in the leper, then shall the priest command to take for him that is to be cleansed two birds alive and clean, and cedar wood, and scarlet, and hyssop, and the priest shall command that one of the birds be killed in an earthen vessel over running water. As for the living bird, he shall take it, and the cedar wood, and the scarlet, and the hyssop, and shall dip them and the living bird in the blood of the bird that was killed over the running water. And he shall sprinkle upon him that is to be cleansed from the leprosy seven times, and shall pronounce him clean, and shall let the living bird loose into the open field. And he that is to be cleansed shall wash his clothes, and shave off all his hair, and wash himself in water, that he may be clean. And after that he shall come into the camp, and shall tarry abroad out of his tent 7 days. But it shall be on the seventh day that he shall shave all his hair off his head, and his beard, and his eyebrows, even all his hair he shall shave off. And he shall wash his clothes, also he shall wash his flesh in water, and he shall be clean. And on the eighth day he shall take two he lambs without blemish, and one ewe lamb of the first year without blemish, and 3/10 deals of fine flour for a meat offering, mingled with oil, and 1 log of oil. And the priest that maketh him clean shall present the man that is to be made clean, and those things before the Lord, at the door of the tabernacle of the congregation. And the priest shall take one he lamb, and offer him for a trespass offering, and the log of oil, and wave them for a wave offering before the Lord. And he shall slay the lamb in the place where he shall kill the sin offering, and the burnt offering in the holy place. For as the sin offering is the priest's, so is the trespass offering, it is most holy. And the priest shall take some of the blood of the trespass offering, and the priest shall put it upon the tip of the right ear of him that is to be cleansed, and upon the thumb of his right hand, and upon the great toe of his right foot. And the priest shall take some of the log of oil, and pour it into the palm of his own left hand. And the priest shall dip his right finger in that oil that is in his left hand, and shall sprinkle of the oil with his finger 7 times before the Lord. And of the rest of the oil that is in his hand shall the priest put upon the tip of the right ear of him that is to be cleansed, and upon the thumb of his right hand, and upon the great toe of his right foot, upon the blood of the trespass offering. And the remnant of the oil that is in the priest's hand he shall pour upon the head of him that is to be cleansed, and the priest shall make an atonement for him before the Lord. And the priest shall offer the sin offering, and make an atonement for him that is to be cleansed from his uncleanness. And afterward he shall kill the burnt offering. And the priest shall offer the burnt offering and the meat offering upon the altar, and the priest shall make an atonement for him, and he shall be clean. And if he be poor, and cannot get so much, then he shall take 1 lamb for a trespass offering to be waved, to make an atonement for him, and 1/10 deal of fine flour mingled with oil, for a meat offering, and a log of oil. And 2 turtle doves, or 2 young pigeons, such as he is able to get, and the one shall be a sin offering, and the other a burnt offering. And he shall bring them on the eighth day for his cleansing unto the priest, unto the door of the tabernacle of the congregation before the Lord. And the priest shall take the lamb of the trespass offering, and the log of oil, and the priest shall wave them for a wave offering before the Lord. And he shall kill the lamb of the trespass offering, and the priest shall take some of the blood of the trespass offering, and put it upon the tip of the right ear of him that is to be cleansed, and upon the thumb of his right hand, and upon the great toe of his right foot. And the priest shall pour of the oil in the palm of his own left hand, and the priest shall sprinkle with his right finger some of the oil that is in his left hand 7 times before the Lord. And the priest shall put of the oil that is in his hand upon the tip of the right ear of him that is to be cleansed, and upon the thumb of his right hand, and upon the great toe of his right foot, upon the place of the blood of the trespass offering. And the rest of the oil that is in the priest's hand he shall put upon the head of him that is to be cleansed, to make an atonement for him before the Lord. And he shall offer 1 of the turtle doves, or 1 of the young pigeons, such as he can get, even such as he is able to get, the one for a sin offering, and the other for a burnt offering, with the meat offering. And the priest shall make an atonement for him that is to be cleansed before the Lord. This is the law of him in whom is the plague of leprosy,
whose hand is not able to get that which pertaineth to his cleansing. And the Lord spake unto Moses and unto Aaron, saying, When ye be come into the land of Canaan, which I give to you for a possession, and I put the plague of leprosy in a house of the land of your possession, and he that owneth the house shall come and tell the priest, saying, It seemeth to me there is as it were a plague in the house. Then the priest shall command that they empty the house before the priest go into it to see the plague, that all that is in the house be not made unclean, and afterward the priest shall go in to see the house. And he shall look on the plague, and behold, if the plague be in the walls of the house with hollow strakes, greenish or reddish, which in sight are lower than the wall, then the priest shall go out of the house to the door of the house, and shut up the house 7 days. And the priest shall come again the seventh day, and shall look, and behold, if the plague be spread in the walls of the house, then the priest shall command that they take away the stones in which the plague is, and they shall cast them into an unclean place without the city. And he shall cause the house to be scraped within round about, and they shall pour out the dust that they scrape off without the city into an unclean place. And they shall take other stones and put them in the place of those stones, and he shall take other mortar and shall plaster the house. And if the plague come again and break out in the house, after that he hath taken away the stones, and after he hath scraped the house, and after it is plastered, then the priest shall come and look, and behold, if the plague be spread in the house, it is a fretting leprosy in the house, it is unclean. And he shall break down the house, the stones of it, and the timber thereof, and all the mortar of the house, and he shall carry them forth out of the city into an unclean place. Moreover, he that goeth into the house all the while that it is shut up shall be unclean until the even. And he that lieth in the house shall wash his clothes, and he that eateth in the house shall wash his clothes. And if the priest shall come in and look upon it, and behold, the plague hath not spread in the house after the house was plastered, then the priest shall pronounce the house clean, because the plague is healed. And he shall take to cleanse the house 2 birds, and cedar wood, and scarlet, and hyssop. And he shall kill the one of the birds in an earthen vessel over running water. And he shall take the cedar wood, and the hyssop, and the scarlet, and the living bird, and dip them in the blood of the slain bird, and in the running water, and sprinkle the house 7 times. And he shall cleanse the house with the blood of the bird, and with the running water, and with the living bird, and with the cedar wood, and with the hyssop, and with the scarlet. And he shall let go the living bird out of the city into the open fields, and make an atonement for the house, and it shall be clean. This is the law for all manner of plague, of leprosy, and scall, and for the leprosy of a garment and of a house, and for a rising, and for a scab, and for a bright spot, to teach when it is unclean and when it is clean. This is

0: the law of leprosy. Leviticus 15. And the Lord spake unto Moses and to Aaron, saying, Speak unto the children of Israel, and say unto them, When any man hath a running issue out of his flesh, because of his issue he is unclean. And this shall be called his uncleanness in his issue, whether his flesh run with his issue, or his flesh be stopped from his issue. It is his uncleanness. Every bed whereon he lieth that hath the issue is unclean, and everything whereon he sitteth shall be unclean. And whosoever toucheth his bed shall wash his clothes, and bathe himself in water, and be unclean until the even. And he that sitteth on anything whereon he sat that hath the issue shall wash his clothes, and bathe himself in water, and be unclean until the even. And he that toucheth the flesh of him that hath the issue shall wash his clothes, and bathe himself in water, and be unclean until the even. And if he that hath the issue spit upon him that is clean, then he shall wash his clothes, and bathe himself in water, and be unclean until the even. And what saddle soever he rideth upon that hath the issue shall be unclean. And whosoever toucheth anything that was under him shall be unclean until the even. And he that beareth any of those things shall wash his clothes, and bathe himself in water, and be unclean until the even. And whomsoever he toucheth that hath the issue, and hath not rinsed his hands in water, he shall wash his clothes, and bathe himself in water, and be unclean until the even. And the vessel of earth that he toucheth which hath the issue shall be broken, and every vessel of wood shall be rinsed in water. And when he that hath an issue is cleansed of his issue, then he shall number to himself 7 days for his cleansing, and wash his clothes, and bathe his flesh in running water, and shall be clean. And on the 8th day he shall take to him 2 turtle doves or 2 young pigeons, and come before the Lord unto the door of the tabernacle of the congregation, and give them unto the priest. And the priest shall offer them, the one for a sin offering, and the other for a burnt offering. And the priest shall make an atonement for him before the Lord of his issue. And if any man's seed of copulation go out from him, then he shall wash all his flesh in water, and be unclean until the even. And every garment and every sin whereon is the seed of copulation shall be washed with water, and be unclean until the even. The woman also with whom man shall lie with seed of copulation, they shall both bathe themselves in water, and be unclean until the even. And if a woman have an issue, and her issue in her flesh be blood, she shall be put apart 7 days, and whosoever toucheth her shall be unclean until the even. And everything that she lieth upon in her separation shall be unclean. Everything also that she sitteth upon shall be unclean. And whosoever toucheth her bed shall wash his clothes, and bathe himself in water, and be unclean until the even. And whosoever toucheth anything that she sat upon shall wash his clothes, and bathe himself in water, and be unclean until the even. And if it be on her bed, or on anything whereon she sitteth, when he toucheth it, he shall be unclean until the even. And if any man lie with her at all, and her flowers be upon him, he shall be unclean 7 days, and all the bed whereon he lieth shall be unclean. And if a woman have an issue of her blood many days out of the time of her separation, or if it run beyond the time of her separation, all the days of the issue of her uncleanness shall be as the days of her separation, she shall be unclean. Every bed whereon she lieth all the days of her issue shall be unto her as the bed of her separation, and whatsoever she sitteth upon shall be unclean, as the uncleanness of her separation. And whosoever toucheth those things shall be unclean, and shall wash his clothes, and bathe himself in water, and be unclean until the even. But if she be cleansed of her issue, then she shall number to herself 7 days, and after that she shall be clean. And on the 8th day she shall take unto her 2 turtles or 2 young pigeons, and bring them unto the priest to the door of the tabernacle of the congregation. And the priest shall offer the one for a sin offering, and the other for a burnt offering. And the priest shall make an atonement for her before the Lord for her issue of her uncleanness. Thus shall he separate the children of Israel from their uncleanness, that they die not in their uncleanness when they defile my tabernacle that is among them. This is the law of him that hath an issue, and of him whose seed goeth forth from him, and is defiled therewith. And of her that is sick of her flowers, and of him that hath an issue, of the man and of the woman, and of him that lieth with her that is unclean.
1: And we thank you for joining us for eBible.

2 Kings 13. In the 23rd year of Joash the son of Ahaziah, king of Judah, Jehoahaz the son of Jehu began to reign over Israel in Samaria, and reigned 17 years. And he did that which was evil in the sight of the Lord, and followed the sins of Jeroboam the son of Nebat, which made Israel to sin. He departed not therefrom. And the anger of the Lord was kindled against Israel, and he delivered them into the hands of Hazael, king of Syria, and into the hand of Ben-Hadad, the son of Hazael, all their days. And Jehoahaz besought the Lord, and the Lord hearkened unto him, for he saw the oppression of Israel, because the king of Syria oppressed them. And the Lord gave Israel a savior, so that they went out from under the hand of the Syrians, and the children of Israel dwelt in their tents as before time. Nevertheless, they departed not from the sins of the house of Jeroboam, who made Israel sin, but walked therein, and there remained the grove also in Samaria. Neither did he leave of the people to Jehoahaz, but 50 horsemen and 10 chariots and 10,000 footmen, for the king of Syria had destroyed them, and had made them like the dust by threshing. Now the rest of the acts of Jehoahaz, and all that he did, and his might, are they not written in the book of the Chronicles of the kings of Israel? And Jehoahaz slept with his fathers, and they buried him in Samaria, and Joash his son reigned in his stead. In the 37th year of Joash king of Judah began Jehoash the son of Jehoahaz to reign over Israel in Samaria, and reigned 16 years. And he did that which was evil in the sight of the Lord. He departed not from all the sins of Jeroboam the son of Nebat, who made Israel sin, but he walked therein. And the rest of the acts of Joash, and all that he did, and his might wherewith he fought against Amaziah, king of Judah, are they not written in the book of Chronicles of the kings of Israel? And Joash slept with his fathers, and Jeroboam sat upon his throne, and Joash was buried in Samaria with the kings of Israel. Now Elisha was fallen sick of the sickness whereof he died. And Joash, the king of Israel, came down unto him, and wept over his face, and said, O my father, the chariot of Israel, and the horsemen thereof. And Elisha said unto him, Take bow and arrows. And he took unto him bow and arrows. And he said to the king of Israel, Put thine hand upon the bow. And he put his hand upon it. And Elisha put his hands upon the king's hands. And he said, Open the window eastward. And he opened it. Then Elisha said, Shoot, and he shot. And he said, The arrow of the Lord's deliverance, and the arrow of deliverance from Syria. For thou shalt smite the Syrians in Aphek, till thou have consumed them. And he said, Take the arrows. And he took them. And he said unto the king of Israel, Smite upon the ground. And he smote thrice, and stayed. And the man of God was wroth with him, and said, Thou shouldst have smitten 5 or 6 times. Then hadst thou smitten Syria till thou hast consumed it, whereas now thou shalt smite Syria but thrice. And Elisha died, and they buried him, and the bands of the Moabites invaded the land in the coming of the year. And it came to pass, as they were burying a man, that, behold, they spied a band of men, and they cast the man into the sepulchre of Elisha. And when the man was let down, and touched the bones of Elisha, he revived and stood upon his feet. But Hazael, king of Syria, oppressed Israel all the days of Jehoahaz. And the Lord was gracious unto them, and had compassion on them, and had respect unto them because of his covenant with Abraham, Isaac, and Jacob, and would not destroy them, neither cast he them from his presence as yet. So Hazael, king of Syria, died, and Ben-Hadad his son reigned in his stead. And Jehoash the son of Jehoahaz took again out of the hand of Ben-Hadad the son of Hazael the cities, which he had taken out of the hand of Jehoahaz his father by war. 3 times did Joash beat him, and recovered the cities of Israel.

According to Matthew, chapter 17. And after 6 days, Jesus taketh Peter, James, and John his brother, and bringeth them up into an high mountain apart, and was transfigured before them. And his face did shine as the sun, and his raiment was white as the light. And behold, there appeared unto them Moses and Elias talking with him. Then answered Peter and said unto Jesus, Lord, it is good for us to be here. If thou wilt, let us make here 3 tabernacles, one for thee, and one for Moses, and one for Elias. While he yet spake, behold, a bright cloud overshadowed them, and behold, a voice out of the cloud which said, This is my beloved Son, in whom I am well pleased, hear ye him. And when the disciples heard it, they fell on their face, and were sore afraid. And Jesus came and touched them and said, Arise, and be not afraid. And when they had lifted up their eyes, they saw no man, save Jesus only. And as they came down from the mountain, Jesus charged them, saying, Tell the vision to no man, until the Son of Man be risen again from the dead. And his disciples asked him, saying, Why then say the scribes that Elias must first come? And Jesus answered and said unto them, Elias truly shall first come and restore all things. But I say unto you that Elias is come already. And they knew him not, but have done unto him whatsoever they listed. Likewise shall also the Son of Man suffer of them. Then the disciples understood that he spake unto them of John the Baptist. And when they were come to the multitude, there came to him a certain man, kneeling down to him and saying, Lord, have mercy on my son, for he is lunatic and sore vexed, for oft times he falleth into the fire and oft into the water. And I brought him to thy disciples, and they could not cure him. Then Jesus answered and said, O faithless and perverse generation, how long shall I be with you? How long shall I suffer you? Bring him hither to me. And Jesus rebuked the devil, and he departed out of him, and the child was cured from that very hour. Then came the disciples to Jesus apart and said, Why could not we cast him out? And Jesus said unto them, Because of your unbelief. For verily I say unto you, If ye have faith as a grain of mustard seed, ye shall say unto this mountain, Remove hence to yonder place, and it shall remove, and nothing shall be impossible unto you. Howbeit this kind goeth not out but by prayer and fasting. And while they abode in Galilee, Jesus said unto them, The Son of Man shall be betrayed into the hands of men, and they shall kill him, and the third day he shall be raised again. And they were exceeding sorry. And when they were come to Capernaum, they that received tribute money came to Peter and said, Doth not your master pay tribute? He saith, Yes. And when he was come into the house, Jesus prevented him, saying, What thinkest thou, Simon? Of whom do the kings of the earth take custom or tribute? Of their own children, or of strangers? Peter saith unto him, Of strangers. Jesus saith unto him, Then are the children free. Notwithstanding, lest we should offend them, go thou to the sea, and cast an hook, and take up the fish that first cometh up, and when thou hast opened his mouth thou shalt find a piece of money. That take, and give unto them for me and thee.

One of the things I want to talk about today is it's been my experience, and I'm pretty sure that it's been your experience too, where you would talk to someone about the Bible, a family member, a friend, or anybody, somebody in the street about God's word, and you start speaking about salvation, election, all these wonderful things that the Bible teaches. Bible teaches this wonderful thing that we're saved by grace alone, and nothing that we could do would ever save us. And you begin to share scripture verses with someone in your family or wherever you might be, and they get very offended at what you're saying to them, because you know the Bible teaches these things and they can't see it for dust. They want to argue with you and all these things, but the true believer, we should not strive with someone about the Bible, because we can't open their eyes to it. During the church age, we cannot open somebody understanding to God's word. You can't open the eyes of your children. You can't open the eyes of your spouse. You can't open the eyes of anyone to the truth of the gospel. And, it breaks your heart at times when you try to share the gospel, especially with those who are close to you, and they can't see it for dust. But we know that God is the one who saves. God is the one who opened the eyes of someone to truth. But we know that we're living in a day now where all the elect are saved. The door is shut. No one else is becoming saved. And you hope that God had opened the eyes of this person before May 21 to the truth of the gospel. And we rest in that. We rest in the fact that God could have saved them before May 21. But we know that also that all of this is working out to the praise and glory of God. You read in Romans 9, verse 17. It's a quotation from Exodus chapter 9, verse 16, I believe, where God says here in verse 17, "For the scripture saith unto Pharaoh, even for this same purpose have I raised thee up, that I may show my power in thee, and that my name might be glorified throughout all the earth." This salvation plan that God has designed from eternity past, and he's working it out in our day, is for the glory of God. God's name is glorified. It's not because of us. It's not because of us. It's the praise and glory of God. He saved and elect people. That's it. We can't say that, oh, well, this is the reason why God saved me. No, all things are working out to the praise and glory of God. Even Pharaoh, all these things, God is in control of it. It's to his praise and to his glory. And it's like he throws mankind in his elect, however number of elect he saved, to his glory. To his glory, that's it. So God is righteous in all that he does and so forth. But I want to speak a little bit about today that God's word, God's salvation plan, is an offense to mankind. We are offended at it until God opens our spiritual eyes to it. You could talk to somebody about election and God save a people for himself. It's been my experience where they get very upset. They get very upset. Oh, that's not right. Why would God create man and then destroy them? And they go on complaining and murmuring, complaining, just like the scribes and the Pharisees in the New Testament and so forth. And they get very upset about it. They are, in other words, they are offended at it. That's it. They may not see it, but what they're doing, they're being offended. They're arguing with God. That describes that they're monstrated with Christ. How shall this man give us his flesh to eat? And it's arguing. The truth of God's word, man is offended at it because it's not what they think that he ought to be. It's not what they think God's salvation plan ought to be. You know, if you will share with man a false gospel, God loves everybody, then everybody would love you. But no, they would rejoice in that you have some kind of control over when you become saved and just walk down the aisle and, this love, that false teaching. But the truth of the gospel, as we're going to see in these verses, that as Christ, who is the perfect preacher, as he brought the gospel
as you read through the Gospels, you see that the scribes and the Pharisees and the Jews, they were offended at him. Did Christ know that? Of course he did. The truth is an offense to mankind until God opened our eyes and we see truth through the Bible. That's how we see the beauty of it. We see the beauty of the Gospel when God opened our eyes to it. We see how wonderful it is. How can it be that God would save anyone after we see how vile and wretched we are by nature? Because by nature, we're children of wrath. You know, the true believers are no different. It's just God's mercy why he saved anyone. And we could spend many lifetimes speaking about the wonders of God's salvation plan and see how glorious and wonderful it is. And in our day, we know that the door now has been shut. No one else is getting in. And wonderfully, as we look back on these verses, we could see how wonderful it is. But let's turn to John chapter 16, the Gospel of John, chapter 16, verses 1 to 12. John chapter 16, verses 1 to 12. These things have I spoken unto you that these things have I spoken unto you that ye should not be offended. Okay. When God has opened our spiritual eyes, we're not going to be offended at the gospel. We see the beauty of it. They shall put you out of synagogues, yea, the time cometh that whosoever killeth you will think that he doeth God service. And these things will they do unto you because they have not known the Father nor me. But these things have I told you, that when the time shall come, ye may remember that I have told you of them. And these things, you know, God uses these phrase, these things, that a lot of times it's pertaining to the Word of God. And these things have I said unto you at the beginning, because I was with you. But now I go my way to him that sent me, and none of you asketh me whither thou goest. But because I have said these things unto you, sorrow has filled your heart. Nevertheless, I tell you the truth, as Christ is truth. And when he speaks truth. It is expedient for you that I go away. For if I go not away, the Comforter will not come unto you. But if I depart, I will send him unto you. And when he is come, he will reprove the world of sin, and of righteousness, and of judgment. Of sin, because they believe not on me. Of righteousness, because I go to my Father, and ye see me no more. Of judgment, because the prince of this world is judged. I have yet many things to say unto you, but ye cannot bear them now. Howbeit, he, the Spirit of truth, is come. He will guide you into all truth, for he shall not speak of himself, but whatsoever he shall hear, that shall he speak, and he will show you things to come. And he shall glorify me, for he shall receive of mine and shall show it thee. See, God's salvation plan, this verse here, read up, see this, these words, it glorifies God. God's word saves. Faith cometh by hearing, and hearing by the word of God. But at the end of the day, God's salvation plan is for his glory. When Christ speaks out in verse 1 there, it's in John chapter 16, it talks about that the true believers, we are not going to be offended at when God speaks about righteousness and all these things in God's salvation plan. We're not going to be offended at it because God himself has opened our eyes to truth. By his mercy, we see these things, and we glorify God in them. But for the wicked and those who are not looking for truth in the Bible, no matter what you show them, they're going to be offended at it. The perfect example in our day, now we post May 21. Many people who once used to be with us, handing out tracts and doing all these works, now they are offended at the very teachings at one time they upheld.
They were out there handing out tracts. They were doing all these things. But now in their mind's eye, May 21 came and went, and nothing happened in their eyes. We're all still here, and nothing happened. Now they are offended. Many have gone back into their churches. Many have don't want to hear anything about May 21 because they're offended at it. They're offended. And how sad that is. You know, pride is a horrible thing. Pops right up. Many of them are embarrassed because they have to go back to their families, have to go back to work. And for the daily grind of life, they have to go back to it. And many people are looking at them now, aha, I told you. The church is saying, no one knows the day or the hour. Yes, we told you. Nothing was going to happen. And they're totally embarrassed by it. See, and they're offended at the things that God has teach us from the Bible, the calendar, which is biblical. Many people now have seen errors in it. They no longer hold to it. You know, and how sad that is. Let me jump ahead here and look at, you remember, I was thinking about this. I always get in trouble when I jump ahead. Matthew 13, I believe. Remember the parable of the sower? In Matthew 13, verse 20. It dawned on me the last night I was reading this verse. In Matthew 13, verse 20. I think now we could understand this a little bit better. But he that received the seed into stony places, the same is he that heareth the word and on with joy receiveth it. Those that hear it, and oh boy, it sounds good. They rejoice when they heard it. But look at verse 21. Yet hath he not root in himself, but endureth for a while. Leading up to May 21, remember all the activities that led up there, or the tracks were going out, you know, and all these activities and track trips all over the world. They endured for a while. They endured. They, you know, I'm not judging my fellow man, but they endured for a while. They were out there on fire for the Lord, so to speak. And now he says, yet, in verse 20, yet hath he not root. Remember the root. It's Christ. Christ is the root and offspring of David. In other words, some of them were not saved. They were not saved, and they endured for a while. May 21 came and went, and because they were not truly saved, they fall back in their own way. And says, yet hath not root in himself, but endureth for a while. For when tribulation or persecution ariseth because of the word. Remember, these dear ones, they saw, and yet by and by, he is offended. See how that matches up to where we are? Where for a while, they were there with us. They were there. They did all these things and all that. They endured for a while. But now May 21 has passed. It's passed. Now, you know, remember in the papers or in the news, the mockers were out there in force. The mockers were there. And no, I had to go back to our families and I had to go back to work. I remember when I went back to work that day, they're looking at me like, oh, I'm not going to say much to that guy. You know? And they look at me and, you know, I could see the looks on their faces. And remember right after that, there was an earthquake in the D.C. area. To rattle up here too, and this one lady came to me and says, Robert, you thought it was Judgment Day, didn't you? but here these people, they went along, you know, for a while, and now God is testing us now. We're being tested by God, severe testing. And many, many have gone back into their churches. They no longer wants to have anything to do with the gospel. They
they felt they were deceived into this. They were tricked and all sorts of things. But I think this is pointing to our day, when tribulation or persecution arises because of the word, the Bible, the word of God, by and by, he is offended. He's offended at it. He no longer wants to talk about it. Don't want to hear it. I've spoken to a few people. They have nothing to do with it. Some people, they have gone back to their families and apologized to them. Apologized. Sorry, children, we were wrong. Like, what? Did you really believe the teachings from the Bible about the calendar, tribulation period, and all these verses and scriptures? And oh, so many. God has opened the eyes of, opened the Bible in our day to these great truths that have been kept hidden from our eyes throughout the ages. And now God has opened the eyes of his people, the scriptures and the eyes of his people, as they compare scripture with scripture in God's timing. Remember reading Daniel, but knowledge shall be increased and all these things. And yet they have turned away and gone back to their churches where there is no salvation there. And these same ones thought the churches were, church ages were over, and all these teachings, they have gone back into their churches where there is, churches are dead for years. And how sad that is. This, the churches now are there emboldened now. See? Told you. Come on back. And there's many streaming back into the churches where there is no salvation. There is no gospel. And how sad that is. But let's go back over to... let's read John 6. John chapter 6, where you see the scribes and the Pharisees as they spoke to Christ, speaking to them. In John chapter 6, I think it's verse 59 to 71. John chapter 6, verses 59 to 71. These things said he in the synagogues as he taught in Capernaum. Notice Christ is always teaching. Many therefore of his disciples, when they had heard this, said, "This is a hard saying. Who can hear it?" It's interesting. The disciple says, "Who can hear it?" No one. Because by nature we're spiritually dead until Christ opened our eyes and our ears to hear it. Then we will hear it. See? Many therefore of his disciples, when they had heard this, said, "This is a hard saying. Who can hear it?" When Jesus knew in himself that his disciples murmured. The disciples, they were murmuring too, you know, "Lord, you know." And they murmured at it, what Christ was saying. He said unto them, "Does this offend you? What, and if he shall see the Son of Man ascend up where he was before? It is the Spirit that quickeneth. The flesh profiteth nothing. The words that I speak unto you, they are spirit, and they are life." Remember Christ said to us, we compare spiritual things. The Bible is a spiritual book. Here Christ is telling us, "The things that I speak unto you, they are spirit." We got to look for the spiritual meaning of what Christ is teaching us. Spirit. Bible is a spiritual book. You know, Christ, God wrote the Bible this way. It's a spiritual book. "But there are some of you that believe not. For Jesus knew from the beginning who they were that believed not." From the beginning. Christ is God, isn't he? From the beginning, Christ knew his elect and those who weren't elect. He knows. And who should betray him? And he said, "Therefore said I unto you, that no man can come unto me except it were given unto him of my Father.
From that time, many of his disciples went back and walked no more with him. You know, I read this last night. Remember, it reminds me of today. In the day which we live, as we know, there were those who was walking, following the teaching, and now they're offended at what's being taught, and now they walk no more with the gospel. They walk no more longer with us because they are offended at what God is teaching. And verse 67, Then said Jesus unto the 12, will ye also go away? Then Simon Peter answered him, Lord, to whom shall we go? Thou hast the words of eternal life. And we believe and are sure that thou art the Christ, the Son of the living God. Jesus answered them, have I not chosen you 12, and one of you is a devil? He spake of Judas Iscariot, the son of Simon, for he it was that should betray him, being one of them. See, those who are truly saved, we're not going to go away from Christ, because it's not our doing. God keeps us. Not in our own strength, or we have no power. It's not something that we got to hang on to Christ. No, God holds us. We won't go away. We are not going to be offended at the teachings from the Bible. Once we be like the Bereans, we checked it out, we see it's according to the word of God, we are not going to be offended. We are not going to go away from it. It's just a fact. And you know, we maybe don't understand something for a time until God opens our understanding to it. But when we check it out in the Bible and it's proven to be truth, we're not going to go away from it. We're not going to turn and walk away because God's word is true. Turn over to John 5, verse 15 to 18. John chapter 5, verses 15 to 18. Let's break into the middle. I think Christ was teaching here. But in verse 15, the man departed and told the Jews that it was Jesus which had made him whole. And therefore did the Jews persecute Jesus and sought to slay him because he had done these things on the Sabbath day. So you see what was in their heart. Remember, if they're doing this to Christ, which is God himself, the perfect preacher, should we expect any different? Well, thank God that we have laws in our land that protect us from such things. But here, Christ is the perfect preacher and he's preaching. And we see what's going on in the hearts of these Jews. They were trying to kill him because what he was teaching. They were offended at it. You see. But Jesus answered them, my Father worketh hitherto, and I work. And verse 18, therefore the Jews sought the more to kill him. Oh, they were angry at what Christ was teaching. He said, therefore the Jews sought the more to kill him because he not only had broken the Sabbath, but said also that God was his Father, making himself equal with God. They didn't realize what they were saying, but the truism here that Christ makes himself equal with God. But you see how they were offended at what he was saying, that murder, they had murderous intention in their heart towards Christ. And we shouldn't expect, see, the gospel, the true gospel, as we know, is a two-edged sword. It cuts. It separates. It's all these things it does. But the true believers who have truly been saved by God, they're not deterred by that because it's par for the course. We're going to be misunderstood. We're going to be maligned. All these things is going to happen, you know. And now we're being severely tested by God. Remember now, whether we wake or sleep, whether we have died before the Lord comes or we're here when he returns, nothing is going to separate us from the love of Christ. And we take it day by day. We have to live in a difficult situation. God will keep us. God knows. He knows all things. Remember in a short while, in a new heaven and new earth,
we won't remember this. Neither will it come into mind. So our very short moment in this life, we shouldn't be, we got to stay here for another 30 years or whatever. No, we shouldn't think that way. We take it moment by moment with our eyes on the Lord, and we go to God. Wonderfully, we could go to God in prayer, and we could pour out our hearts before Him, and God understands and He knows. Turn over to John 8. John 8, verse 36. John 8, verse 36. Once again, we're going to break into the middle of the chapter. I think it's John 8, verse 36. If the Son therefore shall make you free, you shall be free indeed. I know that you are Abraham's seed, but he seek to kill me, because my word hath no place in you. Those who are offended at the gospel, could it be that, is it possible that God's word have no place in them? Is it possible that God's word has no place in their heart? Why would someone persecute or be offended at the true gospel? And it's proven in the Bible that these things are so, and yet they're offended at it. It's not only about the teaching of May 21. There's any true teaching in the Bible of election. I remember once I was speaking to somebody about election, and they got very upset at me. They were angry that no, the Bible doesn't teach. No matter what you say, she was angry at me, telling me that that's not right. That's not fair. That's not, no matter what you say. Is it possible that God's word have no place in them? And under the wicked, but those who have a, you know, unsaved man to a degree has some understanding of something in the Bible, although he's not saved. But many are offended at what God says. And then in verse 38, I speak that which I have seen with my Father, and ye do that which ye have seen of your father. They answered and said unto him, Abraham is our father. Jesus said unto them, if he were Abraham's children, he would do the works of Abraham. But now ye seek to kill me, a man that hath told you the truth. The truth. See, and which I have heard of God, this did not Abraham. So see what truth does to those who have not had their spiritual eyes open. They went about trying to kill Christ, and we should not expect any different, because many are going to be offended, particularly in our day. Why do you keep on talking about May 21? There's not other things you could speak about in the Bible. Yeah, and then they just it gets under your skin, and they don't want to hear it anymore. But they fail to realize that when you read the Bible, God repeats Himself about all sorts of things in the Bible over and over and over and over again. So if the Bible's teaching this, that the church age is over and we're in a time of testing and the tribulation period is over with and all these things, why not repeat it over and over? Its truth is in the Bible, and we should continue to speak about it. I have not have a lot more to say, but I think I better stop here and close. Okay, let us pray. Heavenly Father, we thank you, Lord, for this time together on thy word. Oh, Lord, we thank you, Lord, that thou art indeed a kind and a merciful Heavenly Father. Those of us who have had our eyes open, maybe before then, maybe we were offended at one point before God saved us about the gospel. But thou in thy great mercy has saved us, O Lord. And now we're no longer offended at the true gospel. We glorify it, and we want to hear it more and more each time. Father, we ask that you will be with us today over all the activities of this day. We pray, O Lord, that we'll have our conversations and fellowship based on the Bible. On the Bible, God's word. We can't talk about it enough. But we know, Lord, that throughout eternity, thy people will glorify thee throughout the ages to come for eternity.
Father, we thank you for all of us here and those who are listening over Pal Talk. We ask that you'll bless, O Lord, thy word to the hearts of thy people. And, O Lord, we thank you for this wonderful day, the Lord's Day. We ask these things in Jesus' name. Amen.

0: 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We read in 2 Timothy 3, verse 16, "All Scripture is given by inspiration of God and is profitable for doctrine, for reproof, for correction, for instruction in righteousness." Now, let's begin our Bible Reading Program.
1: Genesis 36. Now these are the generations of Esau, who is Edom. Esau took his wives of the daughters of Canaan, Ada, the daughter of Elon the Hittite, and Aholibamah, the daughter of Anah, the daughter of Zibeon the Hivite, and Bashemath, Ishmael's daughter, sister of Nebajoth. And Ada bare to Esau Eliphaz, and Bashemath bare Reuel. And Aholibamah bare Jeush, and Jalam, and Korah. These are the sons of Esau, which were born unto him in the land of Canaan. And Esau took his wives, and his sons, and his daughters, and all the persons of his house, and his cattle, and all his beasts, and all his substance, which he had got in the land of Canaan, and went into the country from the face of his brother Jacob. For their riches were more than that they might dwell together, and the land wherein they were strangers could not bear them because of their cattle. Thus dwelt Esau in Mount Seir. Esau is Edom. And these are the generations of Esau, the father of the Edomites in Mount Seir. These are the names of Esau's sons: Eliphaz, the son of Ada, the wife of Esau, Reuel, the son of Bashemath, the wife of Esau. And the sons of Eliphaz were Teman, Omar, Zepho, and Gatam, and Kenaz. And Timnah was concubine to Eliphaz, Esau's son, and she bare to Eliphaz Amalek. These were the sons of Ada, Esau's wife. And these are the sons of Reuel: Nahath, and Zerah, Shammah, and Mizah. These were the sons of Bashemath, Esau's wife. And these were the sons of Aholibamah, the daughter of Anah, the daughter of Zibeon, Esau's wife. And she bare to Esau Jeush, and Jalam, and Korah. These were dukes of the sons of Esau: the sons of Eliphaz, the firstborn son of Esau, Duke Teman, Duke Omar, Duke Zepho, Duke Kenaz, Duke Korah, Duke Gatam, and Duke Amalek. These are the dukes that came of Eliphaz in the land of Edom. These were the sons of Ada. And these are the sons of Reuel, Esau's son: Duke Nahath, Duke Zerah, Duke Shammah, Duke Mizah. These are the dukes that came of Reuel in the land of Edom. These are the sons of Bashemath, Esau's wife. And these are the sons of Aholibamah, Esau's wife: Duke Jeush, Duke Jalam, Duke Korah. These were the dukes that came of Aholibamah, the daughter of Anah, Esau's wife. These are the sons of Esau, who is Edom, and these are their dukes. These are the sons of Seir, the Horite, who inhabited the land: Lotan, and Shobal, and Zibeon, and Anah, and Dishon, and Ezer, and Dishan. These are the dukes of the Horites, the children of Seir, in the land of Edom. And the children of Lotan were Hori and Hemam, and Lotan's sister was Timnah. And the children of Shobal were these: Alvan, and Mahanath, and Abel, Shepho, and Onam. And these are the children of Zibeon, both Ajah and Anah. This was that Anah that found the mules in the wilderness, as he fed the asses of Zibeon his father. And the children of Anah were these: Dishon, and Aholibamah, the daughter of Anah. And these are the children of Dishon: Hemdan, and Eshban, and Itran, and Cheran. The children of Izah are these: Bilhan, and Zavan, and Akan. The children of Dishon are these: Uz, and Aran. These are the dukes that came of the Horites: Duke Lotan, Duke Shobal, Duke Zibeon, Duke Anah, Duke Dishon, Duke Azah, Duke Dishon. These are the dukes that came of Hori, among their dukes in the land of Seir. And these are the kings that reigned in the land of Edom, before there reigned any king over the children of Israel. And Bela, the son of Beor, reigned in Edom, and the name of his city was Dinhabah. And Bela died, and Joab, the son of Zerah of Bozrah, reigned in his stead. And Joab died, and Husham of the land of Temani reigned in his stead. And Husham died, and Hadad, the son of Bedad, who smote Midian in the field of Moab, reigned in his stead, and the name of his city was Avith. And Hadad died, and Samla of Masrekah reigned in his stead. And Samla died, and Saul of Rehoboth by the river reigned in his stead. And Saul died, and Baalhanan the son of Achbor reigned in his stead. And Baalhanan the son of Achbor died, and Hadar reigned in his stead, and the name of his city was Pau, and his wife's name was Mehetabel, the daughter of Matred, the daughter of Mezahab. And these are the names of the dukes that came of Esau, according to their families, after their places, by their names: Duke Timnah, Duke Alva, Duke Jetheth, Duke Aholibama, Duke Elah, Duke Pinon, Duke Kenaz, Duke Taman, Duke Mizbar, Duke Magdiel, Duke Iram. These be the dukes of Edom according to their habitations in the land of their possession. He is Esau, the father of the Edomites. Genesis 37. And Jacob dwelt in the land wherein his father was a stranger, in the land of Canaan. These are the generations of Jacob. Joseph, being 17 years old, was feeding the flock with his brethren, and the lad was with the sons of Bilhah, and with the sons of Zilpah, his father's wives. And Joseph brought unto his father their evil report. Now Israel loved Joseph more than all his children, because he was the son of his old age, and he made him a coat of many colors. And when his brethren saw that their father loved him more than all his brethren, they hated him, and could not speak peaceably unto him. And Joseph dreamed a dream, and he told it his brethren, and they hated him yet the more. And he said unto them, Hear, I pray you, this dream which I have dreamed. For behold, we were binding sheaves in the field, and lo, my sheaf arose, and also stood upright. And behold, your sheaf stood round about, and made obeisance to my sheaf. And his brethren said to him, Shalt thou indeed reign over us, or shalt thou indeed have dominion over us? And they hated him the more for his dreams, and for his words. And he dreamed yet another dream, and told it his brethren, and said, Behold, I have dreamed a dream more, and behold, the sun and the moon and the 11 stars made obeisance to me. And he told it to his father and to his brethren. And his father rebuked him, and said unto him, What is this dream that thou hast dreamed? Shall I and thy mother and thy brethren indeed come to bow down ourselves to thee to the earth? And his brethren envied him, but his father observed the saying. And his brethren went to feed their father's flock in Shechem. And Israel said unto Joseph, Do not thy brethren feed the flock in Shechem? Come, and I will send thee unto them. And he said to him, Here I am. And he said to him, Go, I pray thee, see whether it be well with thy brethren and well with the flocks, and bring me word again. So he sent him out of the vale of Hebron, and he came to Shechem. And a certain man found him, and behold, he was wandering in the field. And the man asked him, saying, What seekest thou? And he said, I seek my brethren. Tell me, I pray thee, where they feed their flocks. And the man said, They are departed hence, for I heard them say, Let us go to Dothan. And Joseph went after his brethren, and found them in Dothan. And when they saw him afar off, even before he came near unto them, they conspired against him to slay him. And they said to one another, Behold, this dreamer cometh. Come now, therefore, and let us slay him, and cast him into some pit, and we will say, Some evil beast hath devoured him, and we shall see what will become of his dreams. And Reuben heard it, and he delivered him out of their hands, and said, Let us not kill him. And Reuben said unto them, Shed no blood, but cast him into this pit that is in the wilderness, and lay no hand upon him, that he might rid him out of their hands, to deliver him unto his father again. And it came to pass, when Joseph was come unto his brethren, that they stripped Joseph out of his coat of many colors that was on him. And they took him and cast him into a pit, and the pit was empty, there was no water in it. And they sat down to eat bread, and they lifted up their eyes and looked, and behold, a company of Ishmaelites came from Gilead with their camels, bearing spicery and balm and myrrh, going to carry it down to Egypt. And Judah said unto his brethren, What profit is it if we slay our brother and conceal his blood? Come, let us sell him to the Ishmaelites, and not our hand be upon him, for he is our brother and our flesh. And his brethren were content. Then there passed by Midianites merchantmen, and they drew and lifted up Joseph out of the pit, and sold Joseph to the Ishmaelites for 20 pieces of silver, and they brought Joseph into Egypt. And Reuben returned unto the pit, and behold, Joseph was not in the pit, and he rent his clothes. And he returned unto his brethren, and said, The child is not, and I, whither shall I go? And they took Joseph's coat, and killed a kid of the goats, and dipped the coat in the blood. And they sent the coat of many colors, and they brought it to their father, and said, This have we found. Know now whether it be thy son's coat or no. And he knew it, and said, It is my son's coat. An evil beast hath devoured him. Joseph is without doubt rent in pieces. And Jacob rent his clothes, and put sackcloth on his loins, and mourned for his son many days. And all his sons and all his daughters rose up to comfort him, but he refused to be comforted. And he said, For I will go down into the grave unto my son mourning. Thus his father wept for him. And the Midianites sold him into Egypt unto Potiphar, an officer of Pharaoh's and captain of the guard.

Genesis 38. And it came to pass at that time that Judah went down from his brethren and turned into a certain Adullamite, whose name was Hira. And Judah saw there a daughter of a certain Canaanite, whose name was Shua. And he took her and went in unto her. And she conceived and bare a son, and he called his name Ur. And she conceived again and bare a son, and she called his name Onan. And she yet conceived again and bare a son, and called his name Shelah. And he was at Chezib, where she bare him. And Judah took a wife for Ur his firstborn, whose name was Tamar. And Ur, Judah's firstborn, was wicked in the sight of the Lord, and the Lord slew him. And Judah said unto Onan, Go in unto thy brother's wife, and marry her, and raise up seed to thy brother. And Onan knew that the seed should not be his. And it came to pass, when he went into his brother's wife, that he spilled it on the ground, lest that he should give seed to his brother. And the thing which he did displeased the Lord, wherefore he slew him also. Then said Judah to Tamar his daughter-in-law, Remain a widow at thy father's house, till Shelah my son be grown. For he said, Lest peradventure he die also, as his brethren did. And Tamar went and dwelt in her father's house. And in process of time the daughter of Shua, Judah's wife, died. And Judah was comforted, and went up unto his sheep-shearers to Timnath, he and his friend Hira the Adullamite. And it was told Tamar, saying, Behold, thy father-in-law goeth up to Timnath to shear his sheep. And she put her widow's garments off from her, and covered her with a veil, and wrapped herself, and sat in an open place, which is by the way to Timnath. For she saw that Shelah was grown, and she was not given unto him to wife. When Judah saw her, he thought her to be an harlot, because she had covered her face. And he turned unto her by the way, and said, Go to, I pray thee, let me come in unto thee. For he knew not that she was his daughter-in-law. And she said, What wilt thou give me, that thou mayest come into me? And he said, I will send thee a kid from the flock. And she said, Wilt thou give me a pledge, till thou send it? And he said, What pledge shall I give thee? And she said, Thy signet, and thy bracelets, and thy staff that is in thy hand. And he gave it her, and came in unto her, and she conceived by him. And she arose, and went away, and laid by her veil from her, and put on the garments of her widowhood. And Judah sent the kid by the hand of his friend the Adullamite, to receive his pledge from the woman's hand, but he found her not. Then he asked the men of that place, saying, Where is the harlot that was openly by the wayside? And they said, There was no harlot in this place. And he returned to Judah and said, I cannot find her. And also the men of the place said, That there was no harlot in this place. And Judah said, Let her take it to her, lest we be shamed. Behold, I sent this kid, and thou hast not found her. And it came to pass about 3 months after, that it was told Judah, saying, Tamar, thy daughter-in-law, hath played the harlot. And also, behold, she is with child by whoredom. And Judah said, Bring her forth, and let her be burnt. When she was brought forth, she sent to her father-in-law, saying, By the man whose these are, am I with child. And she said, Discern, I pray thee, whose are these, the signet, and bracelets, and staff? And Judah acknowledged them, and said, She hath been more righteous than I, because that I gave her not to Shelah my son. And he knew her again no more. And it came to pass in the time of her travail, that, behold, twins were in her womb. And it came to pass when she travailed, that one put out his hand, and the midwife took and bound upon his hand a scarlet thread, saying, This came out first. And it came to pass, as he drew back his hand, that, behold, his brother came out. And she said, How hast thou broken forth? This breach be upon thee. And therefore his name was called Phares. And afterward came out his brother that had the scarlet thread upon his hand, and his name was called Zarah.

Genesis 39. And Joseph was brought down to Egypt, and Potiphar, an officer of Pharaoh, captain of the guard, an Egyptian, bought him of the hands of the Ishmaelites, which had brought him down thither. And the Lord was with Joseph, and he was a prosperous man, and he was in the house of his master, the Egyptian. And his master saw that the Lord was with him, and that the Lord made all that he did to prosper in his hand. And Joseph found grace in his sight, and he served him, and he made him overseer over his house, and all that he had he put into his hand. And it came to pass from the time that he had made him overseer in his house, and over all that he had, that the Lord blessed the Egyptian's house for Joseph's sake. And the blessing of the Lord was upon all that he had in the house and in the field. And he left all that he had in Joseph's hand, and he knew not aught he had, save the bread which he did eat. And Joseph was a goodly person and well favored. And it came to pass after these things that his master's wife cast her eyes upon Joseph, and she said, Lie with me. But he refused, and said unto his master's wife, Behold, my master wotteth not what is with me in the house, and he hath committed all that he hath to my hand. There is none greater in this house than I, neither hath he kept back anything from me but thee, because thou art his wife. How then can I do this great wickedness and sin against God? And it came to pass, as she spake to Joseph day by day, that he hearkened not unto her to lie by her or be with her. And it came to pass about this time that Joseph went into the house to do his business, and there was none of the men of the house there within. And she caught him by his garment, saying, Lie with me. And he left his garment in her hand, and fled, and got him out. And it came to pass, when she had sworn that he had left his garment in her hand, and was fled forth, that she called unto the men of her house, and spake unto them, saying, See, he hath brought in an Hebrew unto us to mock us. He came in unto me to lie with me, and I cried with a loud voice. And it came to pass, when he heard that I lifted up my voice and cried, that he left his garment with me, and fled, and got him out. And she laid up his garment by her until his lord came home. And she spake unto him according to these words, saying, The Hebrew servant which thou hast brought unto us came in unto me to mock me. And it came to pass, as I lifted up my voice and cried, that he left his garment with me and fled out. And it came to pass, when his master heard the words of his wife, which she spake unto him, saying, After this manner did thy servant to me, that his wrath was kindled. And Joseph's master took him and put him into the prison, a place where the king's prisoners were bound, and he was there in prison. But the Lord was with Joseph, and shewed him mercy, and gave him favor in the sight of the keeper of the prison. And the keeper of the prison committed to Joseph's hand all the prisoners that were in the prison, and whatsoever they did there, he was the doer of it. The keeper of the prison looked not to anything that was under his hand, because the Lord was with him, and that which he did, the Lord made it to prosper.

0: Genesis 40. And it came to pass after these things that the butler of the king of Egypt and his baker had offended their lord, the king of Egypt. And Pharaoh was wroth against two of his officers, against the chief of the butlers and against the chief of the bakers. And he put them in the ward in the house of the captain of the guard, into the prison, the place where Joseph was bound. And the captain of the guard charged Joseph with them, and he served them, and they continued a season in ward. And they dreamed a dream, both of them, each man his dream in one night, each man according to the interpretation of his dream, the butler and the baker of the king of Egypt, which were bound in the prison. And Joseph came in unto them in the morning, and looked upon them, and behold, they were sad. And he asked Pharaoh's officers that were with him in the ward of his lord's house, saying, Wherefore look ye so sadly today? And they said unto him, We have dreamed a dream, and there is no interpreter of it. And Joseph said unto them, Do not interpretations belong to God? Tell me them, I pray you. And the chief butler told his dream to Joseph, and said to him, In my dream, behold, a vine was before me. And in the vine were three branches, and it was as though it budded, and her blossoms shot forth, and the clusters thereof brought forth ripe grapes. And Pharaoh's cup was in my hand, and I took the grapes and pressed them into Pharaoh's cup, and I gave the cup into Pharaoh's hand. And Joseph said unto him, This is the interpretation of it. The three branches are 3 days. Yet within 3 days shall Pharaoh lift up thine head and restore thee unto thy place. And thou shalt deliver Pharaoh's cup into his hand after the former manner when thou wast his butler. But think on me when it shall be well with thee, and shew kindness, I pray thee, unto me, and make mention of me to Pharaoh, and bring me out of this house. For indeed I was stolen away out of the land of the Hebrews, and here also have I done nothing that they should put me into the dungeon. When the chief baker saw that the interpretation was good, he said unto Joseph, I also was in my dream, and behold, I had 3 white baskets on my head, and in the uppermost basket there was all manner of baked meats for Pharaoh, and the birds did eat them out of the basket upon my head. And Joseph answered and said, This is the interpretation thereof. The 3 baskets are 3 days. Yet within 3 days shall Pharaoh lift up thy head from off thee, and shall hang thee on a tree, and the birds shall eat thy flesh from off thee. And it came to pass the 3rd day, which was Pharaoh's birthday, that he made a feast unto all his servants. And he lifted up the head of the chief butler and of the chief baker among his servants. And he restored the chief butler unto his butlership again, and he gave the cup into Pharaoh's hand. But he hanged the chief baker, as Joseph had interpreted to them. Yet did not the chief butler remember Joseph, but forgot him.
1: 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We read in the Bible in John 6, verse 44, No man can come to me except the Father which hath sent me draw him. May we keep the hope that it be God's will to use this eBible Fellowship International broadcast to draw His elect and feed His sheep. Until next time, may the Lord and His Word keep you encouraged, and may His perfect will be done.

0: 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And now with part three of his 11th study in the Book of Daniel, chapter one, here's Chris McCann.
1: Here are these four young Hebrews that he finds none like them. They're able to stand before him, and in all matters of wisdom and understanding that he inquires of them, he found them 10 times better. And 10 points to completeness. Just completely better. There's no comparison. He finds them 10 times better than all the magicians and astrologers that were in all his realm. That is, everyone in his realm, which would be Babylon, and Babylon was an enormous kingdom, and therefore fittingly represents the entire world, or the entire kingdom of Satan, which is the world, and all the unsaved, magicians and astrologers would be those that have or claim to have any type of insight into spiritual matters in whatever area. Let's just say he cannot find anyone else in his entire realm to match the wisdom and understanding of these four. And again, it's high praise or appraisal from historically the king of Babylon, spiritually from Satan, concerning the elect of God. And, you know, we again wonder at this glowing language due to, in the spiritual picture, we kind of shake our head. And yet, we really should be saying, well, of course, Satan finds these four in matters of wisdom and understanding that he inquires of them 10 times better than all the magicians and astrologers or all the wise men, all the so-called spiritual men in his realm, because who dwells in the realm of Satan, the kingdom of darkness? Who dwells in the world? Unsaved men. And unsaved men are spiritually blind, ignorant,

And who better, or who would be better positioned to recognize this than a spirit being, than Satan and his fallen angels, the demons? They are spirit beings, so they understand there's a spiritual realm where, actually, when you look at the world and the people of the world, many of them lack even that basic understanding that there exists a spiritual realm, and because they're dead in soul, they're dead in their spirit, and so right there, Satan's viewpoint differs than those within his own realm. That is, he and the fallen angels, no, they're actually spirit beings. So of course they know there's a spiritual realm, and they also have personal experience of being angels, good angels at one time, dwelling with God in heaven. So they know there's a God. They know there's a heaven. And they know God created the world. They know how man is a creature made in the image of God. They were present when all these things took place. Therefore, the evil spirits, Satan and the demons, the fallen angels, possess far more knowledge than all within their realm, all of the unsaved people that occupy the darkness of the world. They possess much more, and therefore they're in a position to recognize when some people are acting differently, behaving differently, understanding differently than these other people. That is, they can see, or at least recognize, the understanding is correct with these over here. So King Nebuchadnezzar finds none like them, like these four, and in all matters of wisdom and understanding, well, he finds them completely better, 10 times better than everyone else in his realm who have no understanding whatsoever. They lack all right understanding, but these over here, they're saying things, believing things, doing things that fall in line with proper understanding and with truth that the evil spirits are aware of. Remember, if we use a biblical example that shows that Satan and his forces, the fallen angels, have more understanding of the things of God than the wicked men that are within his domain or under his dominion. We can go, to several verses, but we'll just go to one for now. In Matthew 8, and beginning in verse 28, it says, "And when he was come to the other side into the country of the Gergesenes, there met him two possessed with devils, coming out of the tombs, exceeding fierce, so that no man might pass by that way. And behold, they cried out, saying, What have we to do with thee, Jesus, thou Son of God? Art thou come hither to torment us before the time?" That's a testimony from the devils. And those devils are fallen angels. They would have had personal encounters with God, and Jesus is God. So they would have had a particular recognition of Jesus, and they did, more so than man. Just think of the Jews constantly fighting against Christ, constantly accusing him of lying,
of being a deceiver, a seducer,

0: of Beelzebub when Jesus would perform his mighty miracles and would give every evidence of being the Messiah, God in the flesh. They denied, denied, denied. Not so with the fallen angels. Remember what it says in James concerning devils. It says in James 2, verse 19, "Thou believest that there is one God. Thou doest well. The devils also believe and tremble." They know, Satan knows there's one God. He knows there's not a thousand like the Hindus. He knows there's the one God of the Bible, unlike the Muslims. He knows that there's one God, even when Jesus was walking the earth and God the Father is above and God the Son is on the earth and the Holy Spirit comes down like a dove. He knows there's still but one God. See, the evil spirits understand many things that the natural-minded man, who's dead in soul, dead in spirit, has no understanding of. And therefore, when Daniel and Hananiah, Mishael, and Azariah are before the king, and he inquires of them, well, he is in a unique position. That is Satan, spiritually, when the elect come before him. He is in a unique position to recognize that they have wisdom and understanding. For one thing, they have come out of the church. And they have left the churches and congregations to go out into the world. And all that have been left behind within the church are now going to church where Satan is seated as the man of sin, showing himself that he is God. And the Spirit of God has departed from all churches. And here are these few, these elect, which the four young Hebrews represent, that have come out of the church and gone out into the world. In that alone, Satan would realize, and again, he's uniquely positioned to see this because finally he has overcome the camp of the saints. He has taken his seat. He's receiving the worship within the corporate body as though he were God. But these ones that have come out are refusing to acknowledge that. As a matter of fact, they're actually telling people that out loud. They're aware of this spiritual transaction when the daily was taken away and the abomination of desolation set up. They're aware that Satan is in the church and the Holy Spirit has come out and so forth. So of course, he recognizes in matters of wisdom and understanding, they are most certainly 10 times better than everyone else in his realm, than all other men that are in the darkness that he presides over. And so you see how this all fits together in the spiritual picture of what took place during the time of the Great Tribulation. Well, then we get to verse 21 of Daniel 1, the last verse of the chapter. And it says, "And Daniel continued even unto the first year of King Cyrus." Daniel continued, and that fits with "they stood before the king." God wanted us to know, by using that language of standing, of remaining, continuing, enduring before the king of Babylon, that the saints of God, the true believers, the elect that were obedient by God's grace as his spirit moved in them to will and to do of his good pleasure, that they are not defeated by Satan. He wanted us to know that. by that language of standing before the king. But now in this last verse of Daniel chapter 1, and actually throughout the first five chapters, which deal with the Great Tribulation period, and then chapter 5 moves into Judgment Day, and chapter 6 is Judgment Day in the historical narrative portion of the book of Daniel. Throughout, God keeps making this point that his people endure. His people stand before the king, even in chapter 3 when the king throws them into a burning fiery furnace. They continue to stand before the king. They come out of the furnace and are promoted. Those three young boys, they're promoted in the kingdom of Babylon. They continue to stand. The king of Babylon cannot defeat them. Satan cannot overcome the elect themselves. Yes, he could and he did overcome the corporate body. He did overcome earthly Jerusalem, but he cannot overcome heavenly Jerusalem. He cannot overcome the elect in any way. So in this one instance, God shows us they stood before the king, but now in verse 21, the Lord wants us to understand they're standing before the king. Is it was not just a temporary thing, but it was something that continued until the first year of King Cyrus. And Daniel continued even unto the first year of King Cyrus. And why unto the first year of King Cyrus? Because Cyrus took the kingdom of Babylon after the 70-year period was completed. And the 70-year period of oppression from 609 B.C. through 539 B.C. typified the entire Great Tribulation period. And then Cyrus, a portrait of the Lord Jesus, took the kingdom. And immediately after the tribulation, Christ took the kingdom of Satan on May 21, 2011, after that 23-year period. But again, God's emphasis at this point is on his people's circumstance for the duration of the Great Tribulation. And for the entire period of the Great Tribulation, they will continue. Daniel continued throughout the entire 70 years until Cyrus, until Christ. Throughout the whole Great Tribulation, God's elect continue until Christ comes and puts down Satan. Now, you know, I always wondered why God said unto the first year of King Cyrus. Because, according to the Bible, according to the book of Daniel, Daniel continued beyond that. It says in Daniel chapter 10, in verse 1, in the third year of Cyrus, king of Persia, a thing was revealed unto Daniel, whose name was called Belteshazzar, and the thing was true, but the time appointed was long, and he understood the thing, and had understanding of the vision. That's the third year of Cyrus, and Daniel is continuing. As a matter of fact, that's after he was put into the lion's den, after he survived that long night and was lifted up. And we can be sure that King Cyrus would have kept him in authority and showered him with all sorts of benefits. And it's not as though, in other words, that Daniel's stature lessened in any way. It increased like never before under Cyrus. And so Daniel continued beyond the first year of Cyrus. Why then does God in Daniel 1:21 tell us that he continued even unto the first year of King Cyrus? And the only reason that God specifies the first year is because he wants us to know that it is for the entire 70 years. Or, well, Daniel wasn't there early on at the beginning of the 70 years, but from his entry into Babylon until the 70 years concluded, until Cyrus, that Daniel continued, that the saints of God, the people of God, the elect of God, endure to the end. As Revelation 13 says, here is the patience and the faith of the saints in the context of the beast rising up out of the sea and overcoming the camp of the saints. Here is the patience and the faith of the saints. God's people endured to the end of the Great Tribulation. And at this point in time, as we're living in the days after the tribulation, the 23-year actual Great Tribulation is several years or a few years now in the past. We have the position to observe and to see that God was faithful. God was faithful to his people to keep them standing, to keep them enduring throughout the entire Great Tribulation period. And this verse is a prophecy some 2,500 years before the actual Great Tribulation would begin. God prophesied that the elect would continue until the end of the Great Tribulation, until the first year of Cyrus.
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0: 23. Then Job answered and said, "Even today is my complaint bitter. My stroke is heavier than my groaning. Oh, that I knew where I might find him, that I might come even to his seat. I would order my cause before him, and fill my mouth with arguments. I would know the words which he would answer me, and understand what he would say unto me. Will he plead against me with his great power? No, but he would put strength in me. There the righteous might dispute with him. So should I be delivered forever from my judge. Behold, I go forward, but he is not there, and backward, but I cannot perceive him. On the left hand, where he doth work, but I cannot behold him. He hideth himself on the right hand, that I cannot see him. But he knoweth the way that I take. When he hath tried me, I shall come forth as gold. My foot hath held his steps. His way have I kept and not declined. Neither have I gone back from the commandment of his lips. I have esteemed the words of his mouth more than my necessary food. But he is in one mind, and who can turn him? And what his soul desireth, even that he doeth. For he performeth the thing that is appointed for me, and many such things are with him. Therefore am I troubled at his presence. When I consider, I am afraid of him. For God maketh my heart soft, and the Almighty troubleth me. Because I was not cut off before the darkness, neither hath he covered the darkness from my face."
1: 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We read in the Bible in John 6, verse 44, "No man can come to me except the Father which hath sent me draw him." May we keep the hope that it be God's will to use this eBible Fellowship International broadcast to draw his elect and feed his sheep. Until next time, may the Lord and his word keep you encouraged, and may his perfect will be done.

Job chapter 41. Canst thou draw out Leviathan with an hook, or his tongue with a cord which thou lettest down? Canst thou put an hook into his nose, or bore his jaw through with a thorn? Will he make many supplications unto thee? Will he speak soft words unto thee? Will he make a covenant with thee? Wilt thou take him for a servant forever? Wilt thou play with him as with a bird? Or wilt thou bind him for thy maidens? Shall the companions make a banquet of him? Shall they part him among the merchants? Canst thou fill his skin with barbed irons, or his head with fish spears? Lay thine hand upon him. Remember the battle, do no more. Behold, the hope of him is in vain. Shall not one be cast down even at the sight of him? None is so fierce that dare stir him up. Who then is able to stand before me? Who hath prevented me that I should repay him? Whatsoever is under the whole heaven is mine. I will not conceal his parts, nor his power, nor his comely proportion. Who can discover the face of his garment? Or who can come to him with his double bridle? Who can open the doors of his face? His teeth are terrible round about. His scales are his pride, shut up together as with a close seal. One is so near to another that no air can come between them. They are joined one to another. They stick together, that they cannot be sundered. By his kneesings a light doth shine, and his eyes are like the eyelids of the morning. Out of his mouth go burning lamps, and sparks of fire leap out. Out of his nostrils goeth smoke, as out of a seething pot or cauldron. His breath kindleth coals, and a flame goeth out of his mouth. In his neck remaineth strength, and sorrow is turned into joy before him. The flakes of his flesh are joined together. They are firm in themselves. They cannot be moved. His heart is as firm as a stone, yea, as hard as a piece of the nether millstone. When he raiseth up himself, the mighty are afraid. By reason of breakings they purify themselves. The sword of him that layeth at him cannot hold, the spear, the dart, nor the habergeon. He esteemeth iron as straw, and brass as rotten wood. The arrow cannot make him flee. Sling stones are turned with him into stubble. Darts are counted as stubble. He laugheth at the shaking of his spear. Sharp stones are under him. He spreadeth sharp-pointed things upon the mire. He maketh the deep to boil like a pot. He maketh the sea like a pot of ointment. He maketh a path to shine after him. One would think the deep to be hoary. Upon earth there is not his like, who is made without fear. He beholdeth all high things. He is a king over all the children of pride.

The Revelation of Jesus Christ to John. Chapter 19. And after these things I heard a great voice of much people in heaven, saying, Alleluia, salvation and glory and honor and power unto the Lord our God. For true and righteous are his judgments. For he hath judged the great whore which did corrupt the earth with her fornication, and hath avenged the blood of his servants at her hand. And again they said, Alleluia! And her smoke rose up for ever and ever. And the 24 elders and the 4 beasts fell down, and worshipped God that sat on the throne, saying,

Amen, Alleluia. And a voice came out of the throne, saying, Praise our God, all ye his servants, and ye that fear him, both small and great. And I heard as it were the voice of a great multitude, and as the voice of many waters, and as the voice of mighty thunderings, saying, Alleluia, for the Lord God omnipotent reigneth. Let us be glad and rejoice, and give honour to him, for the marriage of the Lamb is come, and his wife hath made herself ready. And to her was granted that she should be arrayed in fine linen, clean and white, for the fine linen is the righteousness of saints. And he saith unto me, Write, Blessed are they which are called unto the marriage supper of the Lamb. And he saith unto me, These are the true sayings of God. And I fell at his feet to worship him, and he said unto me, See thou do it not. I am thy fellow servant, and of thy brethren that have the testimony of Jesus. Worship God, for the testimony of Jesus is the spirit of prophecy. And I saw heaven opened, and behold a white horse, and he that sat upon him was called Faithful and True, and in righteousness he doth judge and make war. His eyes were as a flame of fire, and on his head were many crowns, and he had a name written that no man knew but he himself. And he was clothed with a vesture dipped in blood, and his name is called The Word of God. And the armies which were in heaven followed him upon white horses, clothed in fine linen, white and clean. And out of his mouth goeth a sharp sword, that with it he should smite the nations, and he shall rule them with a rod of iron. And he treadeth the winepress of the fierceness and wrath of Almighty God. And he hath on his vesture and on his thigh a name written, King of kings, and Lord of lords. And I saw an angel standing in the sun, and he cried with a loud voice, saying to all the fowls that fly in the midst of heaven, Come and gather yourselves together unto the supper of the great God, that ye may eat the flesh of kings, and the flesh of captains, and the flesh of mighty men, and the flesh of horses, and of them that sit on them, and the flesh of all men, both free and bond, both small and great. And I saw the beast and the kings of the earth, and their armies gathered together to make war against him that sat on the horse and against his army. And the beast was taken, and with him the false prophet that wrought miracles before him, with which he deceived them that had received the mark of the beast, and them that worshipped his image. These both were cast alive into a lake of fire burning with brimstone. And the remnant were slain with the sword of him that sat upon the horse, which sword proceeded out of his mouth, and all the fowls were filled with their flesh.

0: We welcome you to eBible Fellowship's Bible Reading Program. We read in 2 Timothy 3, verse 16, "All Scripture is given by inspiration of God and is profitable for doctrine, for reproof, for correction, for instruction in righteousness." Now, let's begin our Bible Reading Program.
1: Deuteronomy 30. "And it shall come to pass, when all these things are come upon thee, the blessing and the curse which I have set before thee, and thou shalt call them to mind among all the nations whither the Lord thy God hath driven thee, and shalt return unto the Lord thy God, and shalt obey his voice according to all that I command thee this day, thou and thy children, with all thine heart and with all thine soul, that then the Lord thy God will turn thy captivity, and have compassion upon thee, and will return and gather thee from all the nations whither the Lord thy God hath scattered thee. If any of thine be driven out unto the uttermost parts of heaven, from thence will the Lord thy God gather thee, and from thence will he fetch thee. And the Lord thy God will bring thee into the land which thy fathers possessed, and thou shalt possess it, and he will do thee good, and multiply thee above thy fathers. And the Lord thy God will circumcise thy heart, and the heart of thy seed, to love the Lord thy God with all thine heart and with all thy soul, that thou mayest live. And the Lord thy God will put all these curses upon thine enemies, and on them that hate thee, which persecuteth thee. And thou shalt return and obey the voice of the Lord thy God, and do all his commandments which I command thee this day. And the Lord thy God will make thee plenteous in every work of thine hand, in the fruit of thy body, and in the fruit of thy cattle, and in the fruit of thy land for good. For the Lord will again rejoice over thee for good, as he rejoiced over thy fathers. If thou shalt hearken unto the voice of the Lord thy God, to keep his commandments and his statutes, which are written in this book of the law, and if thou turn unto the Lord thy God with all thine heart and with all thy soul. For this commandment which I command thee this day, it is not hidden from thee, neither is it far off. It is not in heaven, that thou shouldst say, Who shall go up for us to heaven, and bring it unto us, that we may hear it and do it? Neither is it beyond the sea, that thou shouldst say, Who shall go over the sea for us, and bring it unto us, that we may hear it and do it? But the word is very nigh unto thee, in thy mouth and in thy heart, that thou mayest do it. See, I have set before thee this day life and good, and death and evil. In that I command thee this day to love the Lord thy God, to walk in his ways, and to keep his commandments and his statutes and his judgments, that thou mayest live and multiply, and the Lord thy God shall bless thee in the land whither thou goest to possess it. But if thine heart turn away, so that thou wilt not hear, but shall be drawn away, and worship other gods, and serve them, I denounce unto you this day that ye shall surely perish, and that ye shall not prolong your days upon the land whither thou passest over Jordan to go to possess it. I call heaven and earth to record this day against you, that I have set before you life and death, blessing and cursing. Therefore choose life, that both thou and thy seed may live, that thou mayest love the Lord thy God, and that thou mayest obey his voice, and that thou mayest cleave unto him, for he is thy life and the length of thy days, that thou mayest dwell in the land which the Lord sware unto your fathers, to Abraham, to Isaac, and to Jacob, to give them." Deuteronomy 31. And Moses went and spake these words unto all Israel. And he said unto them, I am 120 years old this day. I can no longer go out and come in. Also the Lord hath said unto me, Thou shalt not go over this Jordan. The Lord thy God, he will go over before thee, and he will destroy these nations from before thee, and thou shalt possess them. And Joshua, he shall go over before thee, as the Lord hath said. And the Lord shall do unto them as he did to Sihon and to Og, kings of the Amorites, and unto the land of them whom he destroyed. And the Lord shall give them up before your face, that ye may do unto them according to all the commandments which I have commanded you. Be strong and of a good courage. Fear not, nor be afraid of them. For the Lord thy God, he it is that doth go up with thee. He will not fail thee, nor forsake thee. And Moses called unto Joshua, and said unto him in the sight of all Israel, Be strong and of a good courage, for thou must go with this people unto the land which the Lord hath sworn unto their fathers to give them, and thou shalt cause them to inherit it. And the Lord, he it is that doth go before thee, he will be with thee, he will not fail thee, neither forsake thee. Fear not, neither be dismayed. And Moses wrote this law, and delivered it unto the priests, the sons of Levi, which bear the ark of the covenant of the Lord, and unto all the elders of Israel. And Moses commanded them, saying, At the end of every 7 years, in the solemnity of the year of release, in the feast of tabernacles, when all Israel is come to appear before the Lord thy God in the place which he shall choose, thou shalt read this law before all Israel in the hearing. Gather the people together, men and women, the children, the stranger that is within thy gates, that they may hear, and that they may learn and fear the Lord your God, and observe to do all the works of the law, and that their children, which have not known anything, may hear and learn to fear the Lord your God, as long as ye live in the land whither ye go over Jordan to possess it. And the Lord said unto Moses, Behold, thy days approach, and thou must die. Call Joshua, and present yourselves in the tabernacle of the congregation, that I may give him a charge. And Moses and Joshua went and presented themselves in the tabernacle of the congregation. And the Lord appeared in the tabernacle in a pillar of a cloud, and the pillar of the cloud stood over the door of the tabernacle. And the Lord said unto Moses, Behold, thou shalt sleep with thy fathers, and this people will rise up, and go a-whoring after the gods of the strangers of the land, whither they go to be among them, and will forsake me, and break my covenant which I have made with them. Then my anger shall be kindled against them in that day, and I will forsake them, and I will hide my face from them, and they shall be devoured, and many evils and troubles shall befall them, so that they will say in that day, Are not these evils come upon us, because our God is not among us? And I will surely hide my face in that day for all the evils which they shall have wrought, in that they are turned unto other gods. Now therefore, write ye this song for you, and teach it to the children of Israel. Put it in their mouths, that this song may be a witness for me against the children of Israel. For when I shall have brought them into the land which I swear unto their fathers, that floweth with milk and honey, and they shall have eaten and filled themselves, and waxen fat, then they will turn unto other gods, and serve them, and provoke me, and break my covenant. And it shall come to pass, when many evils and troubles are befallen them, that this song shall testify against them as a witness, for it shall not be forgotten out of the mouths of their seed. For I know their imagination which they go about, even now, before I have brought them into the land which I swear. Moses therefore wrote this song the same day, and taught it the children of Israel. And he gave Joshua the son of Nun a charge, and said, Be strong and of a good courage, for thou shalt bring the children of Israel into the land which I swear unto them, and I will be with thee. And it came to pass, when Moses had made an end of writing the words of this law in a book until they were finished, that Moses commanded the Levites which bear the ark of the covenant of the Lord, saying, Take this book of the law, and put it in the side of the ark of the covenant of the Lord your God, that it may be there for a witness against thee. For I know thy rebellion and thy stiff neck. Behold, while I am yet alive with you this day, ye have been rebellious against the Lord, and how much more after my death? Gather unto me all the elders of your tribes and your officers, that I may speak these words in their ears, and call heaven and earth to record against them. For I know that after my death ye will utterly corrupt yourselves, and turn aside from the way which I have commanded you, and evil will befall you in the latter days, because ye will do evil in the sight of the Lord, to provoke him to anger through the work of your hands. And Moses spake in the ears of all the congregation of Israel the words of this song until they were ended.

Deuteronomy 32. Give ear, O ye heavens, and I will speak, and hear, O earth, the words of my mouth. My doctrine shall drop as the rain, my speech shall distill as the dew, as the small rain upon the tender herb, and as the showers upon the grass. Because I will publish the name of the Lord, ascribe greatness unto our Lord. He is the rock, his work is perfect, for all his ways are judgment. A God of truth and without iniquity, just and right is he. They have corrupted themselves, their spot is not the spot of his children. They are a perverse and crooked generation. Do ye thus requite the Lord, O foolish people and unwise? Is not he thy father that hath brought thee? Hath he not made thee and established thee? Remember the days of old. Consider the years of many generations. Ask thy father, and he will shew thee, thy elders, and they will tell thee. When the Most High divided to the nations their inheritance, when he separated the sons of Adam, he set the bounds of the people according to the number of the children of Israel. For the Lord's portion is his people. Jacob is the lot of his inheritance. He found him in a desert land, and in the waste howling wilderness he led him about. He instructed him, he kept him as the apple of his eye. As an eagle stirreth up her nest, fluttereth over her young, spreadeth abroad her wings, taketh them, beareth them on her wings. So the Lord alone did lead him, and there was no strange God with him. He made him ride on the high places of the earth, that he might eat the increase of the fields. And he made him to suck honey out of the rock, and oil out of the flinty rock. Butter of kine, and milk of sheep, with fat of lambs, and rams of the breed of Bashan, and goats with the fat of kidneys of wheat, and thou didst drink the pure blood of the grape. But Jeshurun waxed fat, and kicked. Thou art waxen fat, thou art grown thick, thou art covered with fatness. Then he forsook God, which made him, and lightly esteemed the rock of his salvation. They provoked him to jealousy with strange gods, with abominations provoked they him to anger. They sacrificed unto devils, not to God, to gods whom they knew not, to new gods that came newly up, whom your fathers feared not. Of the rock that begat thee thou art unmindful, and hast forgotten God that formed thee. And when the Lord saw it, he abhorred them, because of the provoking of his sons and of his daughters. And he said, I will hide my face from them, I will see what their end shall be, for they are a very froward generation, children in whom there is no faith. They have moved me to jealousy with that which is not God. They have provoked me to anger with their vanities, and I will move them to jealousy with those which are not a people. I will provoke them to anger with a foolish nation. For a fire is kindled in mine anger, and shall burn unto the lowest hell, and shall consume the earth with her increase, and set on fire the foundations of the mountains. I will heap mischiefs upon them, I will spend mine arrows upon them. They shall be burnt with hunger, and devoured with burning heat, and with bitter destruction. I will also send the teeth of beasts upon them, with the poison of serpents of the dust. The sword without and terror within shall destroy both the young man and the virgin, the suckling also with the man of gray hairs. I said I would scatter them into corners, I would make the remembrance of them to cease from among men. Were it not that I feared the wrath of the enemy, lest their adversaries should behave themselves strangely, and lest they should say, Our hand is high, and the Lord hath not done all this. For they are a nation void of counsel, neither is there any understanding in them. Oh, that they were wise, that they understood this, that they would consider their latter end. How should one chase 1,000, and 2 put 10,000 to flight, except their rock had sold them, and the Lord had shut them up? For their rock is not as our rock, even our enemies themselves being judges. For their vine is the vine of Sodom, and the fields of Gomorrah. Their grapes are the grapes of gall, their clusters are bitter. Their wine is the poison of dragons, and the cruel venom of asps. Is not this laid up in store with me, and sealed up among my treasures? To me belongeth vengeance and recompense. Their foot shall slide in due time, for the day of their calamity is at hand, and the things that shall come upon them make haste. For the Lord shall judge his people, and repent himself for his servants, when he seeth that their power is gone, and there is none shut up or left. And he shall say, Where are their gods, their rock in whom they trusted, which did eat of the fat of their sacrifice?

faces and drank the wine of their drink offerings. Let them rise up and help you and be your protection. See now that I, even I, am he, and there is no God with me. I kill, and I make alive. I wound, and I heal. Neither is there any that can deliver out of my hand. For I lift up my hand to heaven and say, I live forever. If I whet my glittering sword and mine hand take hold on judgment, I will render vengeance to mine enemies and will reward them that hate me. I will make my arrows drunk with blood, and my sword shall devour flesh, and that with the blood of the slain and of the captives from the beginning of revenges upon the enemy. Rejoice, O ye nations, with his people, for he will avenge the blood of his servants, and will render vengeance to his adversaries, and will be merciful unto his land and to his people. And Moses came and spake all the words of this song in the ears of the people, he and Hosea the son of Nun. And Moses made an end of speaking all these words to all Israel. And he said unto them, Set your hearts unto all the words which I testify among you this day, which ye shall command your children to observe to do, all the words of this law. For it is not a vain thing for you, because it is your life. And through this thing ye shall prolong your days in the land, whither ye go over Jordan to possess it. And the Lord spake unto Moses that selfsame day, saying, Get thee up into this mountain Abarim, unto Mount Nebo, which is in the land of Moab, that is over against Jericho. And behold the land of Canaan, which I give unto the children of Israel for a possession. And die in the mount whither thou goest up, and be gathered unto thy people, as Aaron thy brother died in Mount Hor, and was gathered unto his people. Because he trespassed against me among the children of Israel at the waters of Meribah Kadesh in the wilderness of Zin, because he sanctified me not in the midst of the children of Israel. Yet thou shalt see the land before thee, but thou shalt not go thither unto the land which I give the children of Israel.

Deuteronomy 33. And this is the blessing wherewith Moses, the man of God, blessed the children of Israel before his death. And he said, The Lord came from Sinai and rose up from Seir unto them. He shined forth from Mount Paran, and he came with 10,000s of saints. From his right hand went a fiery law for them. Yea, he loved the people, all his saints are in thy hand. And they sat down at thy feet, every one shall receive of thy words. Moses commanded us a law, even the inheritance of the congregation of Jacob. And he was king in Jeshurun when the heads of the people and the tribes of Israel were gathered together. Let Reuben live and not die, let not his men be few. And this is the blessing of Judah. And he said, Hear, Lord, the voice of Judah, and bring him unto his people. Let his hands be sufficient for him, and be thou an help to him from his enemies. And of Levi he said, Let thy Thummim and thy Urim be with the Holy One, whom thou didst prove at Massah, and with whom thou didst strive at the waters of Meribah, who said unto his father and to his mother, I have not seen him, neither did he acknowledge his brethren, nor knew his own children, for they have observed the word and kept thy covenant. They shall teach Jacob thy judgments, and Israel thy law. They shall put incense before thee, and whole burnt sacrifice upon thine altar. Bless, Lord, his substance, and accept the work of his hands. Smite through the loins of them that rise up against him, and of them that hate him, that they rise not again. And of Benjamin he said, The beloved of the Lord shall dwell in safety by him, and the Lord shall cover him all the day long, and he shall dwell between his shoulders. And of Joseph he said, Blessed of the Lord be his land, for the precious things of heaven, for the dew, and for the deep that coucheth beneath, and for the precious fruits brought forth by the sun, and for the precious things put forth by the moon, and for the chief things of the ancient mountains, and for the precious things of the lasting hills, and for the precious things of the earth and fullness thereof, and for the goodwill of him that dwelt in the bush, let the blessing come upon the head of Joseph, and upon the top of the head of him that was separated from his brethren. His glory is like the firstling of his bullock, and his horns are like the horns of unicorns. With them he shall push the people together to the ends of the earth. And they are the 10,000s of Ephraim, and they are the thousands of Manasseh. And of Zebulun he said, Rejoice, Zebulun, in thy going out, and Issachar in thy tents. They shall call the people into the mountain, and there they shall offer sacrifices of righteousness, for they shall suck of the abundance of the seas, and of treasures hid in the sand. And of Gad he said, Blessed be he that enlargeth Gad, he dwelleth as a lion, and teareth the arm with the crown of the head. And he provided the first part for himself, because there in a portion of the lawgiver was he seated. And he came with the heads of the people, he executed the justice of the Lord and his judgments with Israel. And of Dan he said, Dan is a lion's whelp, he shall leap from Bashan. And of Naphtali he said, O Naphtali, satisfied with favor, and full with the blessing of the Lord, possess thou the west and the south. And of Asher he said, Let Asher be blessed with children, let him be acceptable to his brethren, and let him dip his foot in oil. Thy shoes shall be iron and brass, and as thy days, so shall be thy strength. There is none like unto the God of Jeshurun, who rideth upon the heaven in thy help, and in his excellency on the sky. The eternal God is thy refuge, and underneath are the everlasting arms. And he shall thrust out the enemy from before thee, and shall say, Destroy them. Israel shall then dwell in safety alone. The fountain of Jacob shall be upon a land of corn and wine, also his heavens shall drop down dew. Happy art thou, O Israel, who is like unto thee, O people, saved by the Lord, the shield of thy help, and who is the sword of thy excellency. And thine enemies shall be found liars unto thee, and thou shalt tread upon their high places.

0: Deuteronomy 34. And Moses went up from the plains of Moab unto the mountains of Nebo, to the top of Pisgah, that is over against Jericho, and the Lord shewed him all the land of Gilead unto Dan, and all Naphtali, and the land of Ephraim, and Manasseh, and of the land of Judah, unto the utmost sea, and the south, and the plain of the valley of Jericho, the city of palm trees, unto Zoar. And the Lord said unto him, This is the land which I swear unto Abraham, unto Isaac, and unto Jacob, saying, I will give it unto thy seed. I have caused thee to see it with thine eyes, but thou shalt not go over thither. So Moses, the servant of the Lord, died there in the land of Moab, according to the word of the Lord. And he buried him in a valley in the land of Moab, over against Bethpeor, but no man knoweth his sepulchre unto this day. And Moses was 120 years old when he died. His eye was not dim, nor his natural force abated. And the children of Israel wept for Moses in the plains of Moab 30 days. So the days of weeping and mourning for Moses were ended. And Joshua the son of Nun was full of the spirit of wisdom, for Moses had laid his hands upon him. And the children of Israel hearkened unto him, and did as the Lord commanded Moses. And there arose not a prophet since in Israel like unto Moses, whom the Lord knew face to face, in all the signs and wonders which the Lord sent him to do in the land of Egypt to Pharaoh, and to all his servants, and to all his land, and in all that mighty hand, and in all the great terror which Moses shewed in the sight of all Israel.
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2: Well, greetings, Bible students, and welcome to today's edition of eBible Fellowship's Bible Quiz. In Psalm 119, verse 130, we read, The entrance of thy words giveth light, it giveth understanding unto the simple. And here we are again, gang, with another Bible quiz, and here's question number one. What was the name of Job's second wife? What was the name of Job's second wife? Number two, in what city was Mars Hill? In what city was Mars Hill? Number three, Abraham was of what Israelite tribe? Abraham was of what Israelite tribe? Number four, true or false, the name Jehovah is not found in the book of Job. Is that true or false? The name Jehovah is not found in the book of Job. And number five, in what psalm do we read, the Lord is known by the judgment which he executeth? In what psalm do we read, Jehovah is known by the judgment which he executeth? And we'll hear those answers in a moment.

Okay, let's hear today's answers. Number one, what was the name of Job's second wife? We only read of one wife of Job in the Bible, and her name is not given. We only read of one wife of Job in the Bible, and her name is not given. You can read of her in Job 2, verse 9. Number two, in what city was Mars Hill? Mars Hill was in Athens. Mars Hill was in the city of Athens. You can read that in Acts 17, verse 22. Number three, of what Israelite tribe was Abraham? Abraham was not identified with any tribe. Abraham was Jacob's grandfather. The 12 tribes were Jacob's sons. And you can read that in 1 Chronicles 1:28 and 34. The 12 tribes were the sons of Jacob, who was Israel, who was Abraham's grandson. 1 Chronicles 1:28 and 34. Number four, true or false, the name Jehovah is not found in the book of Job. That's false. Jehovah is found many times in the book of Job. Job is a very old book, and yet the name Jehovah is found in it a number of times. And you can read one verse, Job 1, verse 7. And number five, in what psalm do we read, the Lord is known by the judgment which he executeth? You read that in Psalm 9, verse 16. Jehovah is known by the judgment which he executeth. Psalm 9, verse 16. That's our eBible Fellowship Bible quiz for today, and may God bless your study in His Word.

Hi, this is Harry Dysart with eBible Fellowship. Thanks for joining us for the Psalm of the Day. As our Lord says in His Word in Ephesians chapter 5, verses 19 and 20, speaking to yourselves in psalms and hymns and spiritual songs, singing and making melody in your heart to the Lord, giving thanks always for all things unto God and the Father, in the name of our Lord Jesus Christ. Psalm 101. A Psalm of David. I will sing of mercy and judgment. Unto thee, O Jehovah, will I sing. I will behave myself wisely in a perfect way. O, when wilt thou come unto me? I will walk within my house with a perfect heart. I will set no wicked thing before mine eyes. I hate the work of them that turn aside. It shall not cleave to me. A froward heart shall depart from me. I will not know a wicked person. Whoso privily slandereth his neighbor, him will I cut off. Him that hath an high look and a proud heart will not I suffer. Mine eyes shall be upon the faithful of the land, that they may dwell with me. He that walketh in a perfect way, he shall serve me. He that worketh deceit shall not dwell within my house. He that telleth lies shall not tarry in my sight. I will early destroy all the wicked of the land, that I may cut off all wicked doers from the city of Jehovah. As our Lord instructs us, we read in Psalm 47, verses 6 and 7, Sing praises to God, sing praises unto our King, sing praises. For God is the King of all the earth, sing ye praises with understanding. Please join us again for the Psalm of the Day. May God's Word be praised.

0: The following is a recording of a Bible study from Eddie Ramos from an eBible Fellowship Day in the Word session. 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And now, here's Eddie Ramos.
1: Dear Heavenly Father, we're grateful to continue to be able to gather in person, Lord, and we're thankful, Father, for the fellowship, Lord. We're thankful for the ministry and for using us, Lord, as you see fit. We pray, Lord, that you may continue to use us, Lord, and Lord, that your will might be done, Father, on this earth. We thank you, Father, for your guidance. We thank you, Father, for allowing us to take Sundays, Lord, and in your wisdom, giving us this day that we might spend it focusing on your word and not on our own pleasures, Lord. We thank you, Father, for in doing so, we learn so much, Lord. We get to grow closer to you, Father, and we get to understand more of your word. And we pray, Lord, that you continue to guide us in this manner. Lord, may you bless the hearing of your word this day. In Jesus' name we pray. Amen. In today's study, I wanted to talk about the rich man and Lazarus, because I've noticed that one of the biggest stumbling blocks in understanding what hell is, and that it's not this spiritual dimensional place where the sinner goes to suffer consciously for eternity. I noticed that it's rooted or has a big foundation in the way the account of the rich man and Lazarus is read and understood. And for those who hold to that doctrine, the way I just described it, this account, when you read it, it seems to confirm that for them. So I know that just by talking with people, they're always going back to the account of the rich man and Lazarus as proof that after death, the unsaved has conscious existence and he's being tormented in flames forever and ever. But I also noticed that that depends on how one reads this account. Okay? And what I mean is that most people read and understand this account just as it's written, at face value, while very few people read this account as a parable, okay, and then try to interpret what's written. So when you do one or the other, you're going to come out with two very different conclusions. But before we get into that, I want to go ahead and just read the account first. Let's turn to Luke chapter 16, and the account starts in verse 19. Luke chapter 16, verse 19 says, "There was a rich man who was clothed in purple and fine linen and fared sumptuously every day. And there was a certain beggar named Lazarus, which was laid at his gate full of sores, and desiring to be fed with the crumbs which fell from the rich man's table. Moreover, the dogs came and licked his sores. And it came to pass that the beggar died and was carried by the angels into Abraham's bosom. The rich man also died and was buried, and in hell he lift up his eyes, being in torments, and seeing Abraham afar off, and Lazarus in his bosom. And he cried and said, Father Abraham, have mercy on me, and send Lazarus, that he may dip the tip of his finger in water, and cool my tongue, for I am tormented in this flame. But Abraham said, Son, remember that thou in thy lifetime receivest thy good things, and likewise Lazarus evil things. But now he is comforted, and thou art tormented. And besides all this, between us and you there is a great gulf fixed, so that they which would pass from hence to you cannot, neither can they pass to us that would come from thence. Then he said, I pray thee therefore, Father, that thou wouldest send him to my father's house, for I have five brethren, that he may testify unto them, lest they also come into this place of torment. Abraham saith unto him, They have Moses and the prophets, let them hear them. And he said, Nay, Father Abraham, but if one went unto them from the dead, they will repent. And he said unto him, If they hear not Moses and the prophets, neither will they be persuaded, though one rose from the dead. Now, as we read this account, you can see how easy it is for any reader to basically paint a mental picture of what he's reading, and then use that to reinforce their understanding of the doctrine of hell as a place of conscious eternal suffering for the unsaved. And again, that's if you take the account at face value, not as a parable. But what happens is for those who take this account as a literal event rather than as a parable, is important parts of other parts of the Bible have to be ignored. I'm sure what I mean. I want to point out three biblical principles that I'm sure we're all familiar with, but these three biblical principles or truths, they have to go ignored by the majority of those who read and study the Bible at face value. For example, let's turn to Matthew 13, 34. This is a verse that we are all very familiar with. Matthew 13, 34 says, "All these things spake Jesus unto the multitude in parables, and without a parable spake he not unto them." And like I said, I know many of us are familiar with this Bible study principle, but even for us, I think it's easy sometimes for us to forget this principle from time to time as we're reading the Bible. So going over it again, I think is always helpful. And here we read that Christ did not speak to the multitude without using parables. And the words that Christ is speaking to the multitudes are the words that are recorded in the Bible. Okay, this means that's the same word of God that spoke to the multitudes in parables that's speaking to us in parables. Now, if we neglect, I think, or worse yet, deny to take this scripture into account and into everything that Christ spoke, then we're going to conclude, like many do, that sometimes Christ spoke in parables and sometimes he spoke clearly. And that's really the stumbling stone that God has placed in the scriptures. It's the idea that the word of God was written in plain to understand language, unless it specifically states it's being spoken as a parable. And since most of the Christians of the world, they're Christians in name only, meaning they're not truly saved, then there's no coincidence that the literal, historical, grammatical method of understanding the scriptures would be the most widely accepted method in the Christian circle, rather than the true method of always keeping in mind that Christ, who is the Word of God, did not speak without parables. And I often like to reiterate something that Mr. Camping used to say, that God wrote the Bible to foster unbelief. And we also know that he wrote the Bible to confuse the natural-minded reader. Okay, the second principle is in Mark 4, verse 2. Let's take a look at that. Mark 4, verse 2 says, "And he taught them many things by parables, and he said unto them in his doctrine, Hearken, behold, there went out a sower to sow." And then he continues his parable. Okay, and here we're told that the doctrine of Christ is a doctrine of parables. And what is doctrine according to the Bible? Well, if we look it up, we notice that the Greek word translated

understand that the doctrine or the teaching of Christ was a teaching of parables, but it also agrees with the first principle that we read in Matthew 13:34, that without parables, Christ did not speak. But this truth isn't limited to the words of Christ or the words in red in some Bibles, like some people like to distinguish the words that Christ specifically said in the Bible. The same truth applies to God the Father, God the Holy Spirit, because we understand that they're one God, but also because we read it in the Bible. Let's turn to John 7:16. John 7:16 says, Jesus answered them, and he said, my doctrine, or my teaching, is not mine, but his that sent me. So this means that the doctrine or the teaching of Christ, which is by way of parables, is also the doctrine or the teaching of God, or the God the Father, the one who sent Christ. And like I said, it's not a surprise to those of us who understand that God the Son and God the Father are one God, teaching the same truth the same way. God is putting this truth in the Bible for a reason. But let's take a look at the Holy Spirit first. 1 Corinthians chapter 2, verse 11. We're going to read down also to verse 16. 1 Corinthians 2:11. There we read. For what man knoweth the things of a man, save the spirit of man which is in him? Even so the things of God knoweth no man, but the spirit of God. Now we have received not the spirit of the world, but the spirit which is of God, that we might know the things that are freely given to us of God. Which things also we speak, not in the words which man's wisdom teacheth, but which the Holy Ghost teacheth, comparing spiritual things with spiritual. But the natural man receiveth not the things of the Spirit of God, for they are foolishness unto him, neither can he know them, because they are spiritually discerned. But he that is spiritual judgeth all things, yet he himself is judge of no man. For who hath known the mind of the Lord, that he may instruct him? But we have the mind of Christ. So the word translated as teacheth in verse 13 regarding the Holy Spirit is the same word translated as doctrine or teaching from our previous verses. For here it's written as an adjective, so it's been given a different Strong's number of G1318, but it's still the same word. And whenever we read about the Holy Spirit in the Bible, we have to understand that to refer to the Holy Spirit of Christ. Let's read a passage that's found in the New Testament, but it's actually talking about the Old Testament writings. It's in 1 Peter 1:10. 1 Peter 1:10 says, of which salvation the prophets have inquired and searched diligently, who prophesied of the grace that should come unto you, searching what or what manner of the Spirit of Christ which was in them did signify, when it testified beforehand the sufferings of Christ and the glory that should follow. And so we know that the holy men of old spake as they were moved by the Holy Spirit, and that would be the Holy Spirit of Christ. So the doctrine or the teaching of the Holy Ghost is the same doctrine or teaching as Christ himself, which is also the same doctrine or teaching as God the Father. In other words, the doctrine or teaching of the Father, the Son, and the Holy Spirit are a teaching of parables. And since we know that, well, I already mentioned this, but holy men of old spake as they were moved of the Holy Ghost, then we can declare that the whole Bible is written in parables, whether it's a historical parable or whether it's a spoken parable. And just as the first principle goes ignored by the natural-minded reader, so does this one. So let's take a look at the third principle or truth that the Bible declares regarding the purpose of parables. And that is that parables are designed to hide spiritual truth and not to make things easier to understand. So let's take a look at Matthew 13:10. There we read. And the disciples came and said unto him, why speakest thou unto them in parables? So here's the all-important question, okay? Why does God the Father, God the Son, God the Holy Spirit speak in parables? And the rest of the passage answers this question. Verse 11 says, and he answered and said unto them, because it is given unto you to know the mysteries of the kingdom of God, but to them
meaning to them that are outside of the kingdom of

0: God, it's not given. It's not given to what? Not given to know the mysteries of the kingdom of heaven. Verse 12, for whosoever hath, now it's important to understand, this is talking about true understanding. For whosoever hath, to him shall be given, and he shall have more abundance. Again, this is talking about understanding. But whosoever hath not, to him shall be taken away, even that he hath. And you don't have to turn there, but Luke 8:18 completes this for us, because there's a word missing here that says, for him shall be taken away even that which he seemeth to have. Verse 13, therefore I speak to them in parables, because they, seeing, see not, and hearing, they hear not, neither do they understand, and in them is fulfilled the prophecy of Isaiah, which saith, by hearing ye shall hear, and shall not understand, and seeing ye shall see, and not perceive. So again, the purpose of parables is to hide truth. It's to cause the natural-minded reader to not be able to perceive or understand the truth that God is hiding within everything that seems to be apparently and clearly written in the Bible. So when the natural-minded reader ignores these three principles that we just covered, it causes them to conclude that the Bible was written for everybody to understand. And while that may be true on a historical and maybe moral level, it's the spiritual level of understanding that's hidden from the natural-minded reader. But when the true child of God takes these principles into account, which is what we're supposed to do, then that allows us to develop true and correct doctrines from the Bible, as long as God has opened up our understanding to any particular part of his word. Now, what causes the doctrine of hell, I think, to be such a stumbling stone is that when the Bible speaks of hell and eternal punishment, that God doesn't specifically declare that he's speaking in parables like he does with other parts of the Bible. But that's really what the snare is. It's really what throws people off, because they're looking for it to say, and this Christ is speaking a parable, because they think if it says it's a parable, okay, we can take it as a parable. But if it doesn't say it's a parable, then he must be clearly speaking. But we already saw that, you know, he already declares that he didn't speak without parables. It's a matter of taking that into account. Now, as we begin to go over the account of the rich man and Lazarus, we're going to see that the contradictions that the reader faces when he chooses to ignore the fact that Christ is speaking in parables here. Contradictions, we know, are God's way of letting us know that something is wrong with our understanding and that we need to make correction. For example, many believe, like I said, that a parable is only considered to be a parable if it states that it's a parable. But when we take that understanding and we examine it in light of the scriptures, the Bible contradicts that statement, because it shows us that it's an incorrect statement. I want to show you that. Let's take a look at Matthew 16, verse 5. And we'll read down to verse 12. And if we prove it to be untrue in just one statement, then it's untrue. Then it's an untrue statement. Matthew 16:5 says, and when his disciples were come to the other side, they had forgotten to take bread. Then Jesus said unto them, take heed and beware of the leaven of the Pharisees and of the Sadducees. And they reasoned among themselves, saying, it is because we have taken no bread. Which when Jesus perceived, he said unto them, O ye of little faith, why reason ye among yourselves, because ye have brought no bread? Do you not yet understand, neither remember the 5 loaves of the 5,000, and how many baskets he took up? Neither the 7 loaves of the 4,000, and how many baskets he took up? How is it that ye do not understand that I spake it not to you concerning bread, that ye should beware of the leaven of the Pharisees and Sadducees? Then understood they how that he bade them not to beware of the leaven of bread, but of the doctrine, or of the teaching of the Pharisees and Sadducees. So if you look, nowhere in this account or in this whole chapter is the word parable mentioned. Yet we can see that that's exactly what this was. This was a parable. Christ spoke of leaven, which in reality has nothing to do with doctrine. Yet because this is the word of God, God can link anything he wants to in order to get his message across. And in this case, he linked leaven with doctrine. And in another historical parable, we know that God links 3 baskets with 3 days, completely unrelated, or stars with people, or trees with men, and so on. And so Because we also know that God links bread to his word and leaven to doctrine. Well, then we can also understand why the nation of Israel was commanded to bake and eat unleavened bread. That's bread without leaven. Because unleavened bread typified the pure and undefiled word of God without the leaven or the doctrine or the teachings of men to corrupt it. All right, let's turn back to Luke 16:19 and let's continue going over this parable here. Now, my goal is not to go through the parable word for word, but to go over certain keywords in order to obtain spiritual meanings and really to prove that the Bible does not allow for this account to be taken at face value, meaning as an actual historical event or literal event, but rather as a parable. Luke 16:19 says, "There was a certain rich man which was clothed in purple and fine linen and fared sumptuously every day." If you notice, God describes this man in a very curious way. First, we're told that he's rich. We're told that he's clothed in purple and fine linen. And then we're told that he fared sumptuously every day. So while we can paint a mental picture of an individual on the surface, I think we can learn so much more if we dig deeper and look for what God is trying to teach us here. And we do this by asking, why did God describe this individual the way he did? What truth is God trying to conceal, and what does he want us to know? Well, what stuck out to me was the fact that he was said to be rich, that he was clothed in purple and fine linen, because all of these words identify with a true child of God. In the Bible, someone who's spiritually rich is someone who has become saved. Let's take a look at James 2:5. James 2:5 says, "Hearken, my beloved brethren, hath not God chosen the poor," and that would be the poor in spirit of this world, "rich in faith and heirs of the kingdom which he hath promised to them that love him." Let's also take a look at Revelation 2:9. Revelation 2:9 says, "I know thy works and tribulation and poverty, but thou art rich. And I know the blasphemy of them which say they are Jews and are not, but are of the synagogue of Satan." So in this verse, God is describing the true believers as being poor in spirit, but they're actually rich because they're true children of God. And also before becoming spiritually rich, one of the ways God describes the condition of the elect is by describing them as poor. Okay, that's why God commanded that the gospel would be preached to the poor, that God might save them, that they might be made rich. Let's take a look at Matthew 11:5. Matthew 11:5 says, "The blind receive their sight, the lame walk, the lepers are cleansed, and the deaf hear, the dead are raised up, and the poor, they're not given money, but they have the gospel preached to them." And we haven't gotten there yet, but this is who Lazarus represents. Someone who was physically poor, representing an elect who was in need of salvation. And on the other side of the fence, God uses someone who's rich to typify someone who believes that they're saved because of something that they've done. And that's what the rich man in this account of Lazarus represents, someone who identifies as a child of God externally, but was never saved. Let's take a look at the warning that God gives to the rich in Luke 6:24. Luke 6:24 says, "But woe unto you that are rich, for ye have received your consolation." So the word consolation is the noun form of the word comforted, which is used to describe Lazarus's condition after his death in Luke 16:25, when he was comforted in Abraham's bosom. But before we jump that far ahead, I want to go back to Luke 16:19 and continue examining this description of the rich man. Luke 16, 19. I'll read it once more. "There was a certain rich man which was clothed in purple and fine linen and fared sumptuously every day." Now, the next description of this rich man is that we're told that he was clothed. I think we should pay attention to that as well. And we know that the opposite of being clothed is to be naked. And nakedness has to do with one's shame for one's sin. To be clothed identify with the fact that your sins have been covered. But what matters is who has clothed you. Okay, if God is the one that has clothed you, then that means that he has covered the shame of your nakedness by saving you. But if you've clothed yourself, then that means that you've done some work to cover your own sins and shame. But that type of covering, we know, is no covering at all. Let's take a look at Isaiah 4, verse 1. Isaiah 4, verse 1 says, "In that day, seven women shall take hold of one man, saying, 'We shall eat our own bread and wear our own apparel. Only let us be called by thy name to take away our reproach.'" And so the fact that God describes this individual as being rich harmonizes perfectly with those who believe that they're children of God but are not, especially because we're told that he's clothed with purple and fine linen. And that continues to solidify the fact that this rich man is not just an unsaved individual, but he's an unsaved individual who outwardly gives the appearance of being a child of God. Let's take a look at Matthew 23. I want to read verses 27 and 28. Matthew 23, 27 says, "Woe unto you, scribes and Pharisees, hypocrites! For ye are like unto whited sepulchres, which indeed appear beautiful outward, but are within full of dead men's bones and all uncleanness. Even so, ye also outwardly appear righteous unto men, but within ye are full of hypocrisy and iniquity." And as we continue to get further into the account of the rich man and Lazarus, we're going to see that this parable was first spoken against the Pharisees and by extension, the New Testament churches, and then anyone else who identifies as a child of God but was never saved. If we turn to Luke 16:1, we can see that Christ starts off another parable the exact same way he starts off the parable of the rich man and Lazarus. I'm going to go ahead and read that. "And he said unto his disciples, There was a certain rich man." Now in this parable, the rich man is God himself, but in the parable of the rich man and Lazarus, the rich man represents those who, like I said, identified as the children of God, but were never saved. Christ uses the Pharisees and Sadducees often to portray this group of people. Let's continue. "There was a certain rich man which had a steward." And the steward represents here the nation of Israel, okay, who as a nation were unfaithful stewards of the word of God. "And the same was accused unto him that he wasted his goods. And he called him and said unto him, How is it that I hear this of thee? Give an account of thy stewardship, for thou mayest no longer be steward." And this punishment towards the unfaithful steward typifies the fact that God had ended his relationship with the nation of Israel as the stewards of the gospel. Okay, then at the end of the parable, we read the reaction of the Jews which heard it. Let's skip down to verse 13. "No servant can serve two masters, for either he will hate the one or love the other, or else he will hold to the one and despise the other. You cannot serve God and mammon." And what this means is you can't serve righteousness and unrighteousness. "And the Pharisees also, who were covetous, heard all these things, and they derided him." And to deride is like mocking him. And here's what Christ says to them. "And he said unto them, Ye are they which justify yourselves before men, but God knoweth your hearts. For that which is highly esteemed among men is an abomination in the sight of God." And as we continue reading, right after this parable and just before the parable of the rich man and Lazarus, Christ talks about the law of divorce and remarriage. In Luke 16:18, he says, "Whosoever putteth away his wife and marrieth another committeth adultery. And whosoever marrieth her that is put away from her husband committeth adultery." But there's a stipulation that's missing in this account because God is the one who put away his wife, the nation of Israel, to marry another. The stipulation for making this divorce between God and the nation of Israel lawful was fornication. And we can read that in Matthew 19, verse 9. In Matthew 19, verse 9, Christ repeats the same thing. "I say unto you, whosoever shall put away his wife, except it be for fornication, and shall marry another, committeth adultery. And whoso marrieth her which is put away, doth commit adultery." So according to the law, this was the sin that allowed God to put away the nation of Israel lawfully, who was portrayed as the wife of God, but who also committed spiritual fornication by going after strange gods. And if you go back to Luke chapter 15, you'll notice the same pattern of Christ speaking in parables against the nation of Israel while also having the salvation of the Gentiles in view. And then in the very next verse of Luke 16, Christ goes on and gives the parable of the rich man and Lazarus. But this time, the rich man is a picture of the nation of Israel. Again, those who were sure they were children of God, but were not. Those who were sure that they were rich and clothed in purple and fine linen. In other words, they were sure that they were clothed in the righteousness of God. Yet according to the parable, they as a nation and as a majority were never truly saved. So they were actually poor and naked before the eyes of God because they were still in their sins. Let's take a look at Revelation 3:17. Revelation 3:17. There we read. Because thou sayest, I am rich, and increased with goods, and have need of nothing, and knowest not that thou art wretched, and miserable, and poor, and blind, and naked. And this is what the rich man of Luke 16:19 represented. Those who thought they were spiritually rich, meaning saved, because they identified as children of God. Okay, and this is exactly how the nation of Israel identified themselves. Let's go back to Luke chapter 16. We're going to move on to verse 20. Luke 16:20. Oh, we'll move on to verse 21 rather. And there was a certain beggar named Lazarus, which was laid at his gate full of sores, and desiring to be fed with the crumbs which fell from the rich man's table. Moreover, the dogs came and licked his sores. Now, in direct contrast to the description of the rich man, God now describes another individual named Lazarus. And as you can see here, Lazarus is on the complete opposite side of the spectrum, okay? The first word that caught my attention is God's description of him as a beggar. When I looked it up, I noticed that the word beggar is Strong's G4434, and that it's almost always translated as poor. And most of the times that this word is used, it's used to describe those who were chosen to eventually become saved by the hearing of the gospel. Let's take a look at Luke 6:20. In Luke 6:20, we read, and he lifted up his eyes on his disciples and said, blessed be ye poor. And this is our word. Blessed be ye poor, for yours is the kingdom of God. This is the word that's translated as beggar. Let's also take a look at Luke 14:21. There we read, so that servant came and showed his Lord all these things. Then the master of the house, being angry, said to his servant, go out quickly into the streets and lanes of the city and bring in hither the poor, this is our word, and the maimed and the halt and the blind. And let's also take a look at Matthew 11:5. Matthew 11:5 says, the blind receive their sight, the lame walk, the lepers are cleansed, the deaf hear, the dead are raised up, and the poor have the gospel preach to them. So in God's description of Lazarus as poor, we can begin to see that Lazarus typifies the elect who were in need of salvation, who were in need of bread, even crumbs, in order that they might obtain salvation through the word of God. And that's what Lazarus desired. He desired to be fed with crumbs which fell from the rich man's table, that he was in desperate need of salvation, in other words. And this is important to note because we read a similar account of a Gentile woman being likened to a dog. And according to the law, we know that a dog was an unclean animal. And just like Lazarus, would have been satisfied with just eating the crumbs that fell from the children's table. Let's turn to Mark chapter 7. I want to read that account. Starts in verse 24. Mark 7:24. There we read. And from thence he arose, and went into the borders of Tyre and Sidon, and entered into an house, and would have no man know it, but he could not be hid. For a certain woman, whose young daughter had an unclean spirit, heard of him, and came and fell at his feet. The woman was a Greek, a Syrophoenician by nation, and she besought him that he would cast forth the devil out of her daughter. But Jesus said unto her, let the children be first be filled, For it is not meet to take the children's bread and cast it to the dogs. So here we can see that God is linking Gentiles with dogs, with unclean animals at the time. And now let's read the next verse to see her reply. And she answered and said unto him, Yes, Lord, the dogs under the table eat. Yet the dogs under the table eat of the children's crumbs. Well, now let's go back to Luke 16:21 and read that again. Luke 16:21, and desiring to be fed with the crumbs which fell from the rich man's table, moreover the dogs came and licked his sores. Now it's no coincidence that the word crumbs is only used in two accounts in the New Testament. Here in the account of Lazarus, and the other one is the one we just read with the woman who was a Gentile. And this is what has led me to conclude that Lazarus represents the elect Gentiles to whom the gospel needed to be preached for their salvation. And the rich man represents the nation of Israel, who identified as children of God and were entrusted with the bread of the word of God. Yet as we continue reading this parable, we'll continue to confirm this by the words that God has chosen to use. For example, we read that Lazarus was laid at the rich man's gate full of sores. Well, the word gate in the Bible also identifies with salvation. Okay, the sores, like blindness and leprosy and being lame, all identify with one still being in his sins and under the judgment of God. And this was the condition of every elect before salvation. We actually read a similar account in Acts chapter 3. Let's take a look at that. Acts chapter 3, we're going to read the first two verses. Acts chapter 3, verse 1 says, Now Peter and John went up together into the temple at the hour of prayer, being the ninth hour. And a certain man, lame from his mother's womb, was carried, whom they laid daily at the gate of the temple, which was called Beautiful, to ask alms of them that entered into the temple. And as we know, this lame man who was laid at the gate was physically healed, which pointed to his spiritual healing, or it pointed to salvation. And it's the same with Lazarus, a poor man laid at the gate of the rich man, and he was full of sores. Lazarus, again, represents the elect who were in need of salvation. But I think the Bible gets more specific than that. We already determined that the rich man typifies the nation of Israel as unfaithful stewards of the gospel of God. And because they were unfaithful stewards of the gospel, we know that this means that they also despised others. Okay, let's take a look at Luke 18, verse 9. Luke 18, verse 9. We'll read down to verse 14. And he spake this parable unto certain which trusted in themselves that they were righteous, and despised others. Two men went up into the temple to pray, one a Pharisee, and the other a publican. The Pharisee stood and prayed thus with himself, God, I thank thee that I am not as other men, extortioners, unjust, adulterers, or even as this publican. I fast twice in the week, I give tithes of all that I possess. And the publican, standing afar off, would not lift up so much as his eyes unto heaven, but smote upon his breast, saying, God be merciful to me, a sinner. I tell you that this man went down to his house justified rather than the other, for every one that exalteth himself shall be abased, and he that humbleth himself shall be exalted. So we also know that when God ended the stewardship of the nation of Israel, the Gentiles were next to be the stewards of the gospel, as well as the recipients of salvation within the earthly churches. We read about this in the book of Acts, chapter 13, verse 46. Let's take a look at that real quick. Acts 13:46. There we read. Then Paul and Barnabas waxed bold and said, It was necessary that the word of God should first have been spoken to you. But seeing you put it from you and judge yourselves unworthy of everlasting life, lo, we turn to the Gentiles. Okay, so up to now, we've gone over two individuals who each fit distinct descriptions spiritually. And that's not by coincidence, that's by divine inspiration. And now we're going to get into their debts. Let's turn back to Luke chapter 16, verse 22. I guess you should keep your finger here because we're going to keep coming back to this. Luke 16:22 says, "And it came to pass that the beggar, meaning the poor, died and was carried by the angels into Abraham's bosom. The rich man also died and was buried." So here we see that both of them died. Okay, and we should also note that God is very specific with the words that he uses when describing any account in the Bible. But I think we should also know the words that he chooses not to put in the Bible. And what I mean by that is that we read that the poor man and the rich man died, yet God doesn't tell us in this account that the poor man was buried. He only tells us that the rich man was buried. And I think this matters when we understand that the word buried is used in association with the punishment for sin, which is death. Let's take a look at Matthew 8:22. Matthew 8:22, we read, "But Jesus saith unto him, Follow me, and let the dead bury their dead." So also turn to Acts chapter 5, verse 4. Acts chapter 5, verse 4. We'll read down to verse 10. So now the context here is regarding Peter's rebuke of a man named Ananias and his wife for lying. And here we're going to find the word buried used three times. There we read, "While it remained, was it not thine own? And after it was sold, was it not thine own power? Why hast thou conceived this thing in thine heart? Thou hast not lied unto men, but unto God. And Ananias, hearing these words, fell down and gave up the ghost, and great fear came on all them that heard these things. And the young men arose, wound him up, and carried him out, and buried him." This is our word. "And it was about the space of 3 hours after, when his wife, not knowing what was done, came in. And Peter answered unto her, Tell me, whether you sold the land for so much? And she said, Yea, for so much. Then Peter said unto her, How is it that ye have agreed together to tempt the Spirit of the Lord? Behold, the feet of them which have buried thy husband are at the door, and they shall carry thee out. And then she fell down straightway at his feet, and yielded up the ghost. And the young men came in, found her dead, and carried her forth, and buried her by her husband." So we look at all the places where this Greek word translated as buried appears. We also notice that it's used in reference to the physical bodies of true believers, which have died, like David and John the Baptist. But in each case, with the burial of the body, the picture that's painted is the same. You know, it's that the body is under the curse of sin and under the wrath of God still, because the body has not yet been redeemed. The difference is that when the body of an unsaved dies, the individual does not cease to exist. But when the body of a true believer dies, he goes on to live forever. So back to Luke 16:22. So this part of the parable of the rich man and Lazarus, God seems to be focusing on what takes place after the death of the body. Lazarus is said to be carried by the angels into Abraham's bosom. But is Abraham's bosom to be taken literally, or does it actually represent something else? In other words, do we take this at face value, or do we seek to interpret what this means? Okay, if we take it at face value, then we have to acknowledge that this is what happens to every true believer that dies. He goes to Abraham's bosom to be comforted, whatever that is. And that's when the contradictions begin to arise, because we know that Abraham, he wasn't the first man to die, to die as a saved man in order for him to comfort every other true believer who would die. Okay, it simply isn't biblical. So, you know, that leaves all those other true believers who lived and died before Abraham apparently with no comforter, no bosom. But then that means that we can't take this account at face value. So it's contradictions like that that teach us these things. That means we have to interpret what this actually is saying. And in doing so, then we're forced to acknowledge that this is not an actual event. This is a parable. And when we look at this as a parable, then we can search out the scriptures and see who Abraham represents. Let's turn to 2 Corinthians chapter 5, and let's read verses 6 to 8. 2 Corinthians 5, verse 6. There we read, "Therefore we are always confident, knowing that whilst we are at home in the body, we are absent from the Lord. for we walk by faith and not by sight. We are confident, I say, and willing rather to be absent from the body and to be present with the Lord. And this truth has always applied since the beginning of the world. Okay, that when God's true people died at any point in the history of the world, that their souls went to be with the Lord to be comforted. And this is what being taken to Abraham's bosom represents. Abraham is a figure of God the Father. This is why, if we turn back to Luke 16, verse 24, we can see that the rich man refers to Abraham as father. I want to go ahead and read that. Luke 16, we'll read from verse 23 and 24. And in hell he lift up his eyes, being in torments, and seeth Abraham afar off, and Lazarus in his bosom. And he cried and said, Father Abraham, have mercy on me, and send Lazarus that he may dip the tip of his finger in water and cool my tongue, for I am tormented in this flame. Now, the first problem we encounter in this passage is that the word hell, I think, has been so ingrained in our minds as being a dimensional place of conscious eternal suffering forever. And this is one reason why making correction, I think, to the doctrine of hell has been so difficult for so many. Because if one only studies every word that God gives us, and if God has indeed opened up their eyes to understand these things, then perhaps they'll see something that doesn't fit with the traditional doctrine of hell here. For example, the word translated as hell is the Greek word pronounced as Hades. This is Strong's G86, and if you look it up, you'll notice it only appears 11 times in the Bible. Okay, 10 times it's translated as hell, and one time as grave. And if you dig a little deeper, you'll notice that this is a compound word. This Greek word, this is made up of the word know, K-N-O-W. But because it has an alpha prefix attached to it, an alpha prefix negates the word know, and it causes it to mean not know. In other words, the word Hades means to not know. And once we understand that, I think that immediately shows us that it is impossible for this rich man to literally know or be aware of where he is. Once again, confirming that this account can only be a parable. Not only that, but to insist that this rich man is actually aware of where he is, because that's what the text says, contradicts other passages of the Bible that won't allow for that kind of conclusion. For example, let's take a look at Ecclesiastes 9, verse 5. Ecclesiastes 9, verse 5, we'll read down to verse 6. For the living know that they shall die, but the dead know not anything, neither have they any more reward, for the memory of them is forgotten. Also, their love and their hatred and their envy is now perished. Neither have they any more a portion forever in anything that is done under the sun. Let's also take a look at Psalm 146, verse 4. Psalm 146, verse 4 says, His breath goeth forth, he returneth to his earth, in that very day his thoughts perish. So these passages force us to notice the inconsistency with taking the account of the rich man and Lazarus at face value. In the account, we can clearly see that the rich man has consciousness, he knows where he is and his thoughts, and he retains his love for his brothers. So this contradiction is the Bible's way of letting us know that something is not being understood correctly. But this isn't the only contradiction if we take the account of the rich man and Lazarus as a literal account. There's many others. But when we treat this as a parable, then there's no problem at all, because a parable is designed to hide truth. It's designed in a way not to make sense. And as we compare spiritual with spiritual, we begin to uncover some of those truths as we've done here today. And Lord willing, I'll be able to develop more in this parable in another study. For now, let's go ahead and close with a word of prayer. Dear gracious and heavenly Father, we continue to ask for wisdom, Lord, in everything that we learn and teach. And we pray, Lord, that you continue to guide us, Lord, that you bring correction where needed, Father, and that you help us, Lord, to never stay in a doctrine that we so desperately want to believe, Lord, but it's no longer true. And we ask, Lord, that you continue to guide us, that you continue to guide your people, and help us, Father, in these areas. We pray, Lord, for the remainder of this day, and we pray that you continue to guide us, Lord, in all things. In Jesus' name we pray. Amen.
1: 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You can hear more of Eddie's studies at eBibleFellowship.org. Until next time, may the Lord's perfect will be done.

0: We welcome you to eBible Fellowship's Bible Reading Program. We read in 2 Timothy 3, verse 16, "All Scripture is given by inspiration of God, and is profitable for doctrine, for reproof, for correction, for instruction in righteousness." Now, let's begin our Bible Reading Program.
1: Leviticus 6. And the Lord spake unto Moses, saying, If a soul sin and commit a trespass against the Lord, and lie unto his neighbor in that which was delivered him to keep, or in fellowship, or in a thing taken away by violence, or hath deceived his neighbor, or hath found that which was lost, and lieth concerning it, and sweareth falsely, in any of all these things that a man doeth, sinning therein, then it shall be, because he hath sinned and is guilty, that he shall restore that which he took violently away, or the thing which he hath deceitfully gotten, or that which was delivered him to keep, or the lost thing which he found, or all that about which he hath sworn falsely, he shall even restore it in the principal, and shall add the fifth part more thereto, and give it unto him to whom it appertaineth, in the day of his trespass offering. And he shall bring his trespass offering unto the Lord, a ram without blemish out of the flock, with thy estimation for a trespass offering unto the priest. And the priest shall make an atonement for him before the Lord, and it shall be forgiven him for any of all the things that he hath done in trespassing therein. And the Lord spake unto Moses, saying, Command Aaron and his sons, saying, This is the law of the burnt offering. It is the burnt offering because of the burning upon the altar all night unto the morning, and the fire of the altar shall be burning in it. And the priest shall put on his linen garment, and his linen breeches shall he put upon his flesh, and take up the ashes which the fire hath consumed with the burnt offering on the altar, and he shall put them beside the altar. And he shall put off his garments, and put on other garments, and carry forth the ashes without the camp unto a clean place. And the fire upon the altar shall be burning in it. It shall not be put out, and the priest shall burn wood on it every morning, and lay the burnt offering in order upon it. And he shall burn thereon the fat of the peace offerings. The fire shall ever be burning upon the altar, it shall never go out. And this is the law of the meat offering. The sons of Aaron shall offer it before the Lord, before the altar. And he shall take of it his handful of the flour of the meat offering, and of the oil thereof, and all the frankincense which is upon the meat offering, and shall burn it upon the altar for a sweet savour, even the memorial of it unto the Lord. And the remainder thereof shall Aaron and his sons eat, with unleavened bread shall it be eaten in the holy place, in the court of the tabernacle of the congregation they shall eat it. It shall not be baken with leaven. I have given it unto them for their portion of my offerings made by fire. It is most holy, as is the sin offering, and as the trespass offering. All the males among the children of Aaron shall eat of it. It shall be a statute forever in your generations concerning the offerings of the Lord made by fire. Every one that toucheth them shall be holy. And the Lord spake unto Moses, saying, This is the offering of Aaron and of his sons, which they shall offer unto the Lord in the day when he is anointed. The tenth part of an ephah of fine flour for a meat offering perpetual, half of it in the morning, and half thereof at night. In a pan it shall be made with oil, and when it is bacon, thou shalt bring it in, and the bacon pieces of the meat offering shalt thou offer for a sweet savour unto the Lord. And the priest of his sons that is anointed in his stead shall offer it. It is a statute forever unto the Lord, it shall be wholly burnt. For every meat offering for the priest shall be wholly burnt, it shall not be eaten. And the Lord spake unto Moses, saying, Speak unto Aaron and to his sons, saying, This is the law of the sin offering. In the place where the burnt offering is killed, shall the sin offering be killed before the Lord. It is most holy. The priest that offereth it for sin shall eat it. In the holy place shall it be eaten, in the court of the tabernacle of the congregation. Whatsoever shall touch the flesh thereof shall be holy, and when there is sprinkled of the blood thereof upon any garment, thou shalt wash that whereon it was sprinkled in the holy place. But the earthen vessel wherein it is sodden shall be broken, and if it be sodden in a brazen pot, it shall be both scoured and rinsed in water. All the males among the priests shall eat thereof, it is most holy. And no sin offering whereof any of the blood is brought into the tabernacle of the congregation to reconcile withal in the holy place shall be eaten. It shall be burnt in the fire. Leviticus 7. Likewise, this is the law of the trespass offering. It is most holy. In the place where they kill the burnt offering shall they kill the trespass offering, and the blood thereof shall he sprinkle round about upon the altar. And he shall offer of it all the fat thereof, the rump and the fat that covereth the inwards, and the two kidneys, and the fat that is on them, which is by the flanks, and the caul that is above the liver with the kidneys, it shall he take away. And the priest shall burn them upon the altar for an offering made by fire unto the Lord. It is a trespass offering. Every male among the priests shall eat thereof. It shall be eaten in the holy place. It is most holy. As the sin offering is, so is the trespass offering. There is one law for them. The priest that maketh atonement therewith shall have it. And the priest that offereth any man's burnt offering, even the priest shall have to himself the skin of the burnt offering, which he hath offered. And all the meat offering that is baken in the oven, and all that is dressed in the frying pan and in the pan, shall be the priest's that offereth it. And every meat offering mingled with oil and dry shall all the sons of Aaron have, one as much as another. And this is the law of the sacrifice of peace offerings, which he shall offer unto the Lord. If he offer it for a thanksgiving, then he shall offer with the sacrifice of thanksgiving unleavened cakes mingled with oil, and unleavened wafers anointed with oil, and cakes mingled with oil of fine flour fried. Besides the cakes, he shall offer for his offering leavened bread with the sacrifice of thanksgiving of his peace offerings. And of it he shall offer one out of the whole oblation for an heave offering unto the Lord, and it shall be the priest's that sprinkleth the blood of the peace offerings. And the flesh of the sacrifice of his peace offerings for thanksgiving shall be eaten the same day that it is offered. He shall not leave any of it until the morning. But if the sacrifice of his offering be a vow or a voluntary offering, it shall be eaten the same day that he offereth his sacrifice, and on the morrow also the remainder of it shall be eaten. But the remainder of the flesh of the sacrifice on the third day shall be burnt with fire. And if any of the flesh of the sacrifice of his peace offerings be eaten at all on the third day, it shall not be accepted, neither shall it be imputed unto him that offereth it. It shall be an abomination, and the soul that eateth of it shall bear his iniquity. And the flesh that toucheth any unclean thing shall not be eaten. It shall be burnt with fire. And as for the flesh, all that be clean shall eat thereof. But the soul that eateth of the flesh of the sacrifice of peace offerings that pertain unto the Lord, having his uncleanness upon him, even that soul shall be cut off from his people. Moreover, the soul that shall touch any unclean thing, as the uncleanness of man, or any unclean beast, or any abominable unclean thing, and eat of the flesh of the sacrifice of peace offerings, which pertain unto the Lord, even that soul shall be cut off from his people. And the Lord spake unto Moses, saying, Speak unto the children of Israel, saying, Ye shall eat no manner of

Moses saying, Speak unto the children of Israel, saying, He that offereth the sacrifice of his peace offerings unto the Lord shall bring his oblation unto the Lord of the sacrifice of his peace offerings. His own hands shall bring the offerings of the Lord made by fire, the fat with the breast. It shall he bring, that the breast may be waved for a wave offering before the Lord. And the priest shall burn the fat upon the altar, but the breast shall be Aaron's and his sons'. And the right shoulder shall he give unto the priest for an heave offering of the sacrifices of your peace offerings. He among the sons of Aaron that offereth the blood of the peace offerings and the fat shall have the right shoulder for his part. For the wave breast and the heave shoulder have I taken of the children of Israel from off the sacrifices of their peace offerings, and have given them unto Aaron the priest and unto his sons by a statute forever from among the children of Israel. This is the portion of the anointing of Aaron and of the anointing of his sons out of the offerings of the Lord made by fire in the day when he presented them to minister unto the Lord in the priest's office, which the Lord commanded to be given them of the children of Israel in the day that he anointed them by a statute forever throughout their generations. This is the law of the burnt offering, of the meat offering, and of the sin offering, and of the trespass offering, and of the consecrations, and of the sacrifice of the peace offerings, which the Lord commanded Moses in Mount Sinai in the day that he commanded the children of Israel to offer their oblations unto the Lord in the wilderness of Sinai. Leviticus 8. And the Lord spake unto Moses, saying, Take Aaron and his sons with him, and the garments and the anointing oil, and a bullock for the sin offering, and two rams, and a basket of unleavened bread. And gather thou all the congregation together unto the door of the tabernacle of the congregation. And Moses did as the Lord commanded him, and the assembly was gathered together unto the door of the tabernacle of the congregation. And Moses said unto the congregation, This is the thing which the Lord commanded to be done. And Moses brought Aaron and his sons, and washed them with water. And he put upon him the coat, and girded him with the girdle, and clothed him with the robe, and put the ephod upon him, and he girded him with the curious girdle of the ephod, and bound it unto him therewith. And he put the breastplate on him. Also he put in the breastplate the Urim and the Thummim. And he put the mitre upon his head. Also upon the mitre, even upon his forefront, did he put the golden plate, the holy crown, as the Lord commanded Moses. And Moses took the anointing oil, and anointed the tabernacle, and all that was therein, and sanctified them. And he sprinkled thereof upon the altar 7 times, and anointed the altar and all his vessels, both the laver and his foot, to sanctify them. And he poured of the anointing oil upon Aaron's head, and anointed him to sanctify him. And Moses brought Aaron's sons, and put coats upon them, and girded them with girdles, and put bonnets upon them, as the Lord commanded Moses. And he brought the bullock for the sin offering, and Aaron and his sons laid their hands upon the head of the bullock for the sin offering. And he slew it, and Moses took the blood, and put it upon the horns of the altar round about with his finger, and purified the altar, and poured the blood at the bottom of the altar, and sanctified it, to make reconciliation upon it. And he took all the fat that was upon the inwards, and the caul above the liver, and the 2 kidneys and their fat, and Moses burnt it upon the altar. But the bullock and his hide, his flesh and his dung, he burnt with fire without the camp, as the Lord commanded Moses. And he brought the ram for the burnt offering, and Aaron and his sons laid their hands upon the head of the ram. And he killed it, and Moses sprinkled the blood upon the altar round about. And he cut the ram into pieces, and Moses burnt the head, and the pieces, and the fat. And he washed the inwards and the legs in water, and Moses burnt the whole ram upon the altar. It was a burnt sacrifice for a sweet savour, and an offering made by fire unto the Lord, as the Lord commanded Moses. And he brought the other ram, the ram of consecration, and Aaron and his sons laid their hands upon the head of the ram. And he slew it. And Moses took of the blood of it, and put it upon the tip of Aaron's right ear, and upon the thumb of his right hand, and upon the great toe of his right foot. And he brought Aaron's sons, and Moses put of the blood upon the tip of their right ear, and upon the thumbs of their right hands, and upon the great toes of their right feet. And Moses sprinkled the blood upon the altar round about. And he took the fat, and the rump, and all the fat that was upon the inwards, and the caul above the liver, and the 2 kidneys, and their fat, and the right shoulder,
And out of the basket of unleavened bread that was before

the Lord. He took one unleavened cake, and a cake of oiled bread, and one wafer, and put them on the fat, and upon the right shoulder. And he put all upon Aaron's hands, and upon his son's hands, and waved them for a wave offering before the Lord. And Moses took them from off their hands, and burnt them on the altar upon the burnt offering. They were consecrations for a sweet savour. It is an offering made by fire unto the Lord. And Moses took the breast, and waved it for a wave offering before the Lord. For of the ram of consecration it was Moses' part, as the Lord commanded Moses. And Moses took of the anointing oil, and of the blood which was upon the altar, and sprinkled it upon Aaron, and upon his garments, and upon his sons, and upon his sons' garments with him, and sanctified Aaron and his garments, and his sons' garments with him. And Moses said unto Aaron and to his sons, Boil the flesh at the door of the tabernacle of the congregation, and there eat it with the bread that is in the basket of consecrations, as I commanded, saying, Aaron and his sons shall eat it. And that which remaineth of the flesh and of the bread shall he burn with fire. And he shall not go out of the door of the tabernacle of the congregation in 7 days, until the days of your consecration be at end. For 7 days shall he consecrate you. As he hath done this day, so the Lord hath commanded to do, to make an atonement for you. Therefore shall ye abide at the door of the tabernacle of the congregation day and night 7 days, and keep the charge of the Lord, that he die not, for so I am commanded. So Aaron and his sons did all things which the Lord commanded by the hand of Moses.

Leviticus 9. And it came to pass on the eighth day that Moses called Aaron and his sons, and the elders of Israel, and he said unto Aaron, Take thee a young calf for a sin offering, and a ram for a burnt offering without blemish, and offer them before the Lord. And unto the children of Israel thou shalt speak, saying, Take ye a kid of the goats for a sin offering, and a calf and a lamb, both of the first year, without blemish, for a burnt offering. Also a bullock and a ram for peace offerings to sacrifice before the Lord, and a meat offering mingled with oil. For today the Lord will appear unto you. And they brought that which Moses commanded before the tabernacle of the congregation. And all the congregation drew near and stood before the Lord. And Moses said, This is the thing which the Lord commanded that he should do, and the glory of the Lord shall appear unto you. And Moses said unto Aaron, Go unto the altar, and offer thy sin offering, and thy burnt offering, and make an atonement for thyself, and for the people. And offer the offering of the people, and make an atonement for them, as the Lord commanded. Aaron therefore went unto the altar, and slew the calf of the sin offering, which was for himself. And the sons of Aaron brought the blood unto him, and he dipped his finger in the blood, and put it upon the horns of the altar, and poured out the blood at the bottom of the altar. But the fat and the kidneys and the caul above the liver of the sin offering he burnt upon the altar, as the Lord commanded Moses. And the flesh and the hide he burnt with fire without the camp. And he slew the burnt offering, and Aaron's sons presented unto him the blood, which he sprinkled round about upon the altar. And they presented the burnt offering unto him, with the pieces thereof, and the head, and he burnt them upon the altar. And he did wash the inwards and the legs, and burnt them upon the burnt offering on the altar. And he brought the people's offering, and took the goat, which was the sin offering for the people, and slew it, and offered it for sin as the first. And he brought the burnt offering, and offered it according to the manner. And he brought the meat offering, and took an handful thereof, and burnt it upon the altar, beside the burnt sacrifice of the morning. He slew also the bullock and the ram for a sacrifice of peace offerings, which was for the people. And Aaron's sons presented unto him the blood, which he sprinkled upon the altar round about. And the fat of the bullock and of the ram, the rump and that which covereth the inwards, and the kidneys and the caul above the liver. And they put the fat upon the breasts, and he burnt the fat upon the altar. And the breasts and the right shoulder Aaron waved for a wave offering before the Lord, as Moses commanded. And Aaron lifted his hand toward the people, and blessed them, and came down from offering of the sin offering, and the burnt offering, and peace offerings. And Moses and Aaron went into the tabernacle of the congregation, and came out, and blessed the people, and the glory of the Lord appeared unto all the people. And there came a fire out from before the Lord, and consumed upon the altar the burnt offering and the fat, which when all the people saw, they shouted and fell on their faces. Leviticus 10. And Nadab and Abihu, the sons of Aaron, took either of them his censer, and put fire therein, and put incense thereon, and offered strange fire before the Lord, which he commanded them not. And there went out fire from the Lord, and devoured them, and they died before the Lord. Then Moses said unto Aaron, This is it that the Lord spake, saying, I will be sanctified in them that come nigh me, and before all the people I will be glorified. And Aaron held his peace. And Moses called Mishael and Elzaphan, the sons of Uzziel, the uncle of Aaron, and said unto them, Come near, carry your brethren from before the sanctuary out of the camp. So they went near and carried them in their coats out of the camp, as Moses had said. And Moses said unto Aaron, and to Eleazar, and to Ithamar his sons, Uncover not your heads, neither rend your clothes, lest ye die, and lest wrath come upon all the people. But let your brethren, the whole house of Israel, bewail the burning which the Lord hath kindled. And he shall not go out from the door of the tabernacle of the congregation, lest he die. For the anointing oil of the Lord is upon you. And they did according to the word of Moses. And the Lord spake unto Aaron, saying, Do not drink wine, nor strong drink, thou nor thy sons with thee, when ye go into the tabernacle of the congregation, lest ye die. It shall be a statute for ever throughout your generations, and that he may put difference between holy and unholy, and between unclean and clean, and that he may teach the children of Israel all the statutes which the Lord hath spoken unto them by the hand of Moses.
And Moses spake unto Aaron, and unto Eleazar, and unto Ithamar, his sons that were left, Take the meat offering that remaineth of the offerings of the Lord made by fire, and eat it without leaven beside the altar, for it is most holy. And he shall eat it in the holy place, because it is thy due, and thy son's due, of the sacrifices of the Lord made by fire, for so I am commanded. And the wave breast and heave shoulder shall he eat in a clean place, thou and thy sons and thy daughters with thee, for they be thy due and thy son's due, which are given out of the sacrifices of peace offerings of the children of Israel. The heave shoulder and the wave breast shall they bring with the offerings made by fire of the fat, to wave it for a wave offering before the Lord. And it shall be thine and thy sons with thee, by a statute forever, as the Lord hath commanded. And Moses diligently sought the goat of the sin offering, and behold, it was burnt. And he was angry with Eleazar and Ithamar, the sons of Aaron, which were left alive, saying, Wherefore have ye not eaten the sin offering in the holy place, seeing it is most holy? And God hath given it you to bear the iniquity of the congregation, to make atonement for them before the Lord? Behold, the blood of it was not brought in within the holy place. Ye should indeed have eaten it in the holy place, as I commanded. And Aaron said unto Moses, Behold, this day have they offered their sin offering and their burnt offering before the Lord, and such things have befallen me. And if I had eaten the sin offering today, should it have been accepted in the sight of the Lord? And when Moses heard that, he was content. Leviticus 11. And the Lord spake unto Moses and to Aaron, saying unto them, Speak unto the children of Israel, saying, These are the beasts which ye shall eat among all the beasts that are on the earth. Whatsoever parteth the hoof, and is cloven-footed, and cheweth the cud among all the beasts, that shall ye eat. Nevertheless, these shall ye not eat of them that chew the cud, or of them that divide the hoof, as the camel, because he cheweth the cud, but divideth not the hoof. He is unclean unto you. And the coney, because he cheweth the cud, but divideth not the hoof. He is unclean unto you. And the hare, because he cheweth the cud, but divideth not the hoof. He is unclean unto you. And the swine, though he divide the hoof and be cloven-footed, yet he cheweth not the cud. He is unclean to you. Of their flesh shall ye not eat, and their carcass shall ye not touch. They are unclean to you. These shall ye eat of all that are in the waters. Whatsoever hath fins and scales in the waters, in the seas and in the rivers, them shall ye eat. And all that have not fins and scales in the seas and in the rivers, of all that move in the waters, and of any living thing which is in the waters, they shall be an abomination unto you. They shall be even an abomination unto you. Ye shall not eat of their flesh, but ye shall have their carcasses in abomination. Whatsoever hath no fins nor scales in the waters, that shall be an abomination unto you. And these are they which ye shall have in abomination among the fowls. They shall not be eaten, they are an abomination. The eagle and the ossifrage and the osprey, and the vulture and the kite after his kind, every raven after his kind, and the owl and the nighthawk and the cuckoo and the hawk after his kind, and the little owl and the cormorant and the great owl, and the swan and the pelican and the gear eagle, and the stork, the heron after her kind, and the lapwing and the bat, all fowls that creep, going upon all four, shall be an abomination unto you. Yet these may ye eat of every flying, creeping thing that goeth upon all four, which have legs above their feet, to leap withal upon the earth. Even these of them ye may eat, the locust after his kind, and the bald locust after his kind, and the beetle after his kind, and the grasshopper after his kind. But all other flying, creeping things which have 4 feet shall be an abomination unto you. And for these ye shall be unclean. Whosoever toucheth the carcass of them shall be unclean until the even. And whosoever beareth aught of the carcass of them shall wash his clothes and be unclean until the even. The carcasses of every beast which divideth the hoof and is not cloven-footed, nor cheweth the cud, are unclean unto you. Every one that toucheth them shall be unclean. And whatsoever goeth upon his paws among all manner of beasts that go on all four, those are unclean unto you. Whoso toucheth their carcass shall be unclean until the even. And he that beareth the carcass of them shall wash his clothes and be unclean until the even. They are unclean unto you. These also shall be unclean unto you among the creeping things that creep upon the earth.
the weasel and the mouse and the tortoise after his kind, and the ferret and the chameleon and the lizard and the snail and the mole. These are unclean to you among all that creep. Whosoever doth touch them when they be dead shall be unclean until the even. And upon whatsoever any of them when they are dead doth fall, it shall be unclean. Whether it be any vessel of wood, or raiment, or skin, or sack, whatsoever vessel it be, wherein any work is done, it must be put into water, and it shall be unclean until the even, so it shall be cleansed. And every earthen vessel wherein to any of them falleth, whatsoever is in it shall be unclean, and ye shall break it. Of all meat which may be eaten, that on which such water cometh shall be unclean, and all drink that may be drunk in every such vessel shall be unclean. And everything whereupon any part of their carcass falleth shall be unclean. Whether it be oven or ranges for pots, they shall be broken down, for they are unclean and shall be unclean unto you. Nevertheless, a fountain or pit wherein there is plenty of water shall be clean, but that which toucheth their carcass shall be unclean. And if any part of their carcass fall upon any sowing seed which is to be grown, it shall be clean. But if any water be put upon the seed, and any part of their carcass fall thereon, it shall be unclean unto you. And if any beast of which ye may eat die, he that toucheth the carcass thereof shall be unclean until the even. And he that eateth of the carcass of it shall wash his clothes, and be unclean until the even. He also that beareth the carcass of it shall wash his clothes, and be unclean until the even. And every creeping thing that creepeth upon the earth shall be an abomination, it shall not be eaten. Whatsoever goeth upon the belly, and whatsoever goeth upon all four, or whatsoever hath more feet among all creeping things that creep upon the earth, them ye shall not eat, for they are an abomination. Ye shall not make yourselves abominable with any creeping thing that creepeth, neither shall ye make yourselves unclean with them, that ye should be defiled thereby. For I am the Lord your God. Ye shall therefore sanctify yourselves, and ye shall be holy, for I am holy. Neither shall ye defile yourselves with any manner of creeping thing that creepeth upon the earth. For I am the Lord that bringeth you up out of the land of Egypt to be your God. Ye shall be therefore holy, for I am holy. This is the law of the beasts and of the fowl, and of every living creature that moveth in the waters, and of every creature that creepeth upon the earth. To make a difference between the unclean and the clean, and between the beast that may be eaten and the beast that may not be eaten.

Leviticus 12. And the Lord spake unto Moses, saying, Speak unto the children of Israel, saying, If a woman have conceived seed and born a man-child, then she shall be unclean 7 days, according to the days of the separation for her infirmity shall she be unclean. And in the 8th day the flesh of his foreskin shall be circumcised. And she shall then continue in the blood of her purifying 33 days. She shall touch no hallowed thing, nor come into the sanctuary, until the days of her purifying be fulfilled. But if she bear a maid child, then she shall be unclean 2 weeks, as in her separation, and she shall continue in the blood of her purifying 66 days. And when the days of her purifying are fulfilled, for a son or for a daughter, she shall bring a lamb of the 1st year for a burnt offering, and a young pigeon or a turtle dove for a sin offering, unto the door of the tabernacle of the congregation, unto the priest, who shall offer it before the Lord, and make an atonement for her. And she shall be cleansed from the issue of her blood. This is the law for her that hath borne a male or a female. And if she be not able to bring a lamb, then she shall bring 2 turtles or 2 young pigeons, the one for the burnt offering, and the other for a sin offering, and the priest shall make an atonement for her, and she shall be clean. Leviticus 13. And the Lord spake unto Moses and Aaron, saying, When a man shall have in the skin of his flesh a rising, a scab, or a bright spot, and it be in the skin of his flesh like the plague of leprosy, then he shall be brought unto Aaron the priest, or unto one of his sons the priests. And the priest shall look on the plague in the skin of the flesh, and when the hair in the plague is turned white, and the plague in sight be deeper than the skin of his flesh, it is a plague of leprosy, and the priest shall look on him and pronounce him unclean. And if the bright spot be white in the skin of his flesh, and in sight be not deeper than the skin, and the hair thereof be not turned white, then the priest shall shut up him that hath the plague 7 days. And the priest shall look upon him the 7th day, and behold, if the plague in his sight be at a stay, and the plague spread not in the skin, then the priest shall shut him up 7 days more. And the priest shall look upon him again the 7th day, and behold, if the plague be somewhat dark, and the plague spread not in the skin, the priest shall pronounce him clean. It is but a scab, and he shall wash his clothes and be clean. But if the scab spread much abroad in the skin, after that he hath been seen of the priest for his cleansing, he shall be seen of the priest again. And if the priest see that, behold, the scab spreadeth in the skin, then the priest shall pronounce him unclean, it is a leprosy. When the plague of leprosy is in a man, then he shall be brought unto the priest. And the priest shall see him, and behold, if the rising be white in the skin, and it have turned the hair white, and there be quick raw flesh in the rising, it is an old leprosy in the skin of his flesh, and the priest shall pronounce him unclean, and shall not shut him up, for he is unclean. And if a leprosy break out abroad in the skin, and the leprosy cover all the skin of him that hath the plague, from his head even to his foot, wheresoever the priest looketh, then the priest shall consider, and behold, if the leprosy have covered all his flesh, he shall pronounce him clean that hath the plague, it is all turned white, he is clean. But when raw flesh appeareth in him, he shall be unclean. And the priest shall see the raw flesh, and pronounce him to be unclean, for the raw flesh is unclean, it is a leprosy. Or if the raw flesh turn again, and be changed into white, he shall come unto the priest, and the priest shall see him, and behold, if the plague be turned into white, then the priest shall pronounce him clean that hath the plague, he is clean. The flesh also, in which even in the skin thereof was a boil, and is healed. And in the place of the boil there be a white rising, or a bright spot, white and somewhat reddish, and it be shewed to the priest. And if, when the priest seeth it, behold, it be in sight lower than the skin, and the hair thereof be turned white, the priest shall pronounce him unclean. It is a plague of leprosy broken out of the boil. But if the priest look on it, and behold, there be no white hairs therein, and if it be not lower than the skin, but be somewhat dark, then the priest shall shut him up 7 days. And if it spread much abroad in the skin, then the priest shall pronounce him unclean, it is a plague. But if the bright spot stay in his place, and spread not, it is a burning boil, and the priest shall pronounce him clean. Or if there be any flesh in the skin whereof there is a hot burning, and the quick flesh that burneth have a white bright spot, somewhat reddish or white,
Then the priest shall look upon it, and behold, if the hair in the bright spot be turned white, and it be in sight deeper than the skin, it is a leprosy broken out of the burning. Wherefore the priest shall pronounce him unclean, it is the plague of leprosy. But if the priest look on it, and behold, there be no white hair in the bright spot, and it be no lower than the other skin, but be somewhat dark, then the priest shall shut him up 7 days. And the priest shall look upon him the seventh day, and if it be spread much abroad in the skin, then the priest shall pronounce him unclean, it is the plague of leprosy. And if the bright spot stay in his place, and spread not in the skin, but it be somewhat dark, it is a rising of the burning, and the priest shall pronounce him clean, for it is an inflammation of the burning. If a man or woman have a plague upon the head or the beard, then the priest shall see the plague, and behold, if it be in sight deeper than the skin, and there be in it a yellow thin hair, then the priest shall pronounce him unclean. It is a dry scall, even a leprosy upon the head or beard. And if the priest look on the plague of the scall, and behold, it be not in sight deeper than the skin, and that there is no black hair in it, then the priest shall shut up him that hath the plague of the scall 7 days. And in the seventh day the priest shall look upon the plague, and behold, if the scall spread not, and there be in it no yellow hair, and the scall be not in sight deeper than the skin, he shall be shaven, but the scall shall he not shave. And the priest shall shut him up that hath the scall 7 days more. And in the seventh day the priest shall look upon the scall, and behold, if the scall be not spread in the skin, nor be it in sight deeper than the skin, then the priest shall pronounce him clean, and he shall wash his clothes and be clean. But if the scall spread much in the skin after his cleansing, then the priest shall look on him, and behold, if the scall be spread in the skin, the priest shall not seek for yellow hair, he is unclean. But if the scall be in his sight at a stay, and that there is a black hair grown up therein, the scall is healed. He is clean, and the priest shall pronounce him clean. If a man also or a woman have in the skin of their flesh bright spots, even white bright spots, then the priest shall look, and behold, if the bright spots in the skin of their flesh be darkish white, it is a freckled spot that groweth in the skin. He is clean. And the man whose hair is fallen off his head, he is bald, yet he is clean. And he that hath his hair fallen off from the part of his head toward his face, he is forehead bald, yet he is clean. And if there be in the bald head or bald forehead a white reddish sore, it is a leprosy sprung up in his bald head or his bald forehead. Then the priest shall look upon it, and behold, if the rising of the sore be white reddish in his bald head or in his bald forehead, as the leprosy appeareth in the skin of the flesh, he is a leprous man, he is unclean. The priest shall pronounce him utterly unclean, his plague is in his head. And the leper in whom the plague is, his clothes shall be rent, and his head bare, and he shall put a covering upon his upper lip, and shall cry, Unclean, unclean! All the days wherein the plague shall be in him, he shall be defiled. He is unclean. He shall dwell alone, without the camp shall his habitation be. The garment also that the plague of leprosy is in, whether it be a woolen garment or a linen garment, whether it be in the warp or woof of linen or of woolen, whether in a skin or in anything made of skin, and if the plague be greenish or reddish in the garment or in the skin, either in the warp or in the woof or in anything of the skin, it is a plague of leprosy and shall be shewed unto the priest. And the priest shall look upon the plague and shut up it that hath the plague 7 days. And he shall look upon the plague of the seventh day. If the plague be spread in the garment, either in the warp or in the woof, or in the skin, or in any work that is made of skin, the plague is a fretting leprosy, it is unclean. He shall therefore burn that garment, whether warp or woof, in woolen or in linen, or anything of skin, wherein the plague is, for it is a fretting leprosy, it shall be burnt in the fire. And if the priest shall look, and behold, the plague be not spread in the garment, either in the warp or in the woof, or in anything of skin, then the priest shall command that they wash the thing wherein the plague is, and he shall shut it up 7 days more. And the priest shall look upon the plague, after that it is washed, and behold, if the plague have not changed his color, and the plague be not spread, it is unclean. Thou shalt burn it in the fire, it is fret inward, whether it be bare within or without. And if the priest look, and behold, the plague be somewhat dark after the washing of it,
Then he shall rend it out of the garment, or out of the skin, or out of the warp, or out of the woof. And if it appears still in the garment, either in the warp, or in the woof, or in anything of skin, it is a spreading plague. Thou shalt burn that wherein the plague is with fire. And the garment, either warp, or woof, or whatsoever thing of skin it be, which thou shalt wash, if the plague be departed from them, then it shall be washed the second time, and shall be clean. This is the law of the plague of leprosy in a garment of woolen or linen, either in the warp or woof, or anything of skins, to pronounce it clean or to pronounce it unclean.

0: Leviticus 14. And the Lord spake unto Moses, saying, This shall be the law of the leper in the day of his cleansing. He shall be brought unto the priest, and the priest shall go forth out of the camp, and the priest shall look, and behold, if the plague of leprosy be healed in the leper, then shall the priest command to take for him that is to be cleansed two birds alive and clean, and cedar wood, and scarlet, and hyssop, and the priest shall command that one of the birds be killed in an earthen vessel over running water. As for the living bird, he shall take it, and the cedar wood, and the scarlet, and the hyssop, and shall dip them and the living bird in the blood of the bird that was killed over the running water. And he shall sprinkle upon him that is to be cleansed from the leprosy seven times, and shall pronounce him clean, and shall let the living bird loose into the open field. And he that is to be cleansed shall wash his clothes, and shave off all his hair, and wash himself in water, that he may be clean. And after that he shall come into the camp, and shall tarry abroad out of his tent 7 days. But it shall be on the seventh day that he shall shave all his hair off his head, and his beard, and his eyebrows, even all his hair he shall shave off. And he shall wash his clothes, also he shall wash his flesh in water, and he shall be clean. And on the eighth day he shall take two he lambs without blemish, and one ewe lamb of the first year without blemish, and 3/10 deals of fine flour for a meat offering, mingled with oil, and 1 log of oil. And the priest that maketh him clean shall present the man that is to be made clean, and those things before the Lord, at the door of the tabernacle of the congregation. And the priest shall take one he lamb, and offer him for a trespass offering, and the log of oil, and wave them for a wave offering before the Lord. And he shall slay the lamb in the place where he shall kill the sin offering, and the burnt offering in the holy place. For as the sin offering is the priest's, so is the trespass offering, it is most holy. And the priest shall take some of the blood of the trespass offering, and the priest shall put it upon the tip of the right ear of him that is to be cleansed, and upon the thumb of his right hand, and upon the great toe of his right foot. And the priest shall take some of the log of oil, and pour it into the palm of his own left hand. And the priest shall dip his right finger in that oil that is in his left hand, and shall sprinkle of the oil with his finger 7 times before the Lord. And of the rest of the oil that is in his hand shall the priest put upon the tip of the right ear of him that is to be cleansed, and upon the thumb of his right hand, and upon the great toe of his right foot, upon the blood of the trespass offering. And the remnant of the oil that is in the priest's hand he shall pour upon the head of him that is to be cleansed, and the priest shall make an atonement for him before the Lord. And the priest shall offer the sin offering, and make an atonement for him that is to be cleansed from his uncleanness. And afterward he shall kill the burnt offering. And the priest shall offer the burnt offering and the meat offering upon the altar, and the priest shall make an atonement for him, and he shall be clean. And if he be poor, and cannot get so much, then he shall take 1 lamb for a trespass offering to be waved, to make an atonement for him, and 1/10 deal of fine flour mingled with oil, for a meat offering, and 1 log of oil. And 2 turtle doves, or 2 young pigeons, such as he is able to get, and the one shall be a sin offering, and the other a burnt offering. And he shall bring them on the eighth day for his cleansing unto the priest, unto the door of the tabernacle of the congregation before the Lord. And the priest shall take the lamb of the trespass offering, and the log of oil, and the priest shall wave them for a wave offering before the Lord. And he shall kill the lamb of the trespass offering, and the priest shall take some of the blood of the trespass offering, and put it upon the tip of the right ear of him that is to be cleansed, and upon the thumb of his right hand, and upon the great toe of his right foot. And the priest shall pour of the oil in the palm of his own left hand, and the priest shall sprinkle with his right finger some of the oil that is in his left hand 7 times before the Lord. And the priest shall put of the oil that is in his hand upon the tip of the right ear of him that is to be cleansed, and upon the thumb of his right hand, and upon the great toe of his right foot, upon the place of the blood of the trespass offering. And the rest of the oil that is in the priest's hand he shall put upon the head of him that is to be cleansed, to make an atonement for him before the Lord. And he shall offer 1 of the turtle doves, or 1 of the young pigeons, such as he can get, even such as he is able to get, the one for a sin offering, and the other for a burnt offering, with the meat offering. And the priest shall make an atonement for him that is to be cleansed before the Lord. This is the law of him in whom is the plague of leprosy, whose hand is not able to get that which pertaineth to his cleansing. And the Lord spake unto Moses and unto Aaron, saying, When ye be come into the land of Canaan, which I give to you for a possession, and I put the plague of leprosy in a house of the land of your possession, and he that owneth the house shall come and tell the priest, saying, It seemeth to me there is as it were a plague in the house. Then the priest shall command that they empty the house before the priest go into it to see the plague, that all that is in the house be not made unclean, and afterward the priest shall go in to see the house. And he shall look on the plague, and behold, if the plague be in the walls of the house with hollow strakes, greenish or reddish, which in sight are lower than the wall, then the priest shall go out of the house to the door of the house, and shut up the house 7 days. And the priest shall come again the seventh day, and shall look, and behold, if the plague be spread in the walls of the house, then the priest shall command that they take away the stones in which the plague is, and they shall cast them into an unclean place without the city. And he shall cause the house to be scraped within round about, and they shall pour out the dust that they scrape off without the city into an unclean place. And they shall take other stones and put them in the place of those stones, and he shall take other mortar and shall plaster the house. And if the plague come again and break out in the house, after that he hath taken away the stones, and after he hath scraped the house, and after it is plastered, then the priest shall come and look, and behold, if the plague be spread in the house, it is a fretting leprosy in the house, it is unclean. And he shall break down the house, the stones of it, and the timber thereof, and all the mortar of the house, and he shall carry them forth out of the city into an unclean place. Moreover, he that goeth into the house all the while that it is shut up shall be unclean until the even. And he that lieth in the house shall wash his clothes, and he that eateth in the house shall wash his clothes. And if the priest shall come in and look upon it, and behold, the plague hath not spread in the house after the house was plastered, then the priest shall pronounce the house clean, because the plague is healed. And he shall take to cleanse the house 2 birds, and cedar wood, and scarlet, and hyssop. And he shall kill the one of the birds in an earthen vessel over running water. And he shall take the cedar wood, and the hyssop, and the scarlet, and the living bird, and dip them in the blood of the slain bird, and in the running water, and sprinkle the house 7 times. And he shall cleanse the house with the blood of the bird, and with the running water, and with the living bird, and with the cedar wood, and with the hyssop, and with the scarlet. And he shall let go the living bird out of the city into the open fields, and make an atonement for the house, and it shall be clean. This is the law for all manner of plague, of leprosy, and scall, and for the leprosy of a garment and of a house, and for a rising, and for a scab, and for a bright spot, to teach when it is unclean and when it is clean. This is the law of leprosy. Leviticus 15. And the Lord spake unto Moses and to Aaron, saying, Speak unto the children of Israel, and say unto them, When any man hath a running issue out of his flesh, because of his issue he is unclean. And this shall be called his uncleanness in his issue, whether his flesh run with his issue, or his flesh be stopped from his issue. It is his uncleanness. Every bed whereon he lieth that hath the issue is unclean, and everything whereon he sitteth shall be unclean. And whosoever toucheth his bed shall wash his clothes, and bathe himself in water, and be unclean until the even. And he that sitteth on anything whereon he sat that hath the issue shall wash his clothes, and bathe himself in water, and be unclean until the even. And he that toucheth the flesh of him that hath the issue shall wash his clothes, and bathe himself in water, and be unclean until the even. And if he that hath the issue spit upon him that is clean, then he shall wash his clothes, and bathe himself in water, and be unclean until the even. And what saddle soever he rideth upon that hath the issue shall be unclean. And whosoever toucheth anything that was under him shall be unclean until the even. And he that beareth any of those things shall wash his clothes, and bathe himself in water, and be unclean until the even. And whomsoever he toucheth that hath the issue, and hath not rinsed his hands in water, he shall wash his clothes, and bathe himself in water, and be unclean until the even. And the vessel of earth that he toucheth which hath the issue shall be broken, and every vessel of wood shall be rinsed in water. And when he that hath an issue is cleansed of his issue, then he shall number to himself 7 days for his cleansing, and wash his clothes, and bathe his flesh in running water, and shall be clean. And on the eighth day he shall take to him two turtle doves or two young pigeons, and come before the Lord unto the door of the tabernacle of the congregation, and give them unto the priest. And the priest shall offer them, the one for a sin offering, and the other for a burnt offering. And the priest shall make an atonement for him before the Lord of his issue. And if any man's seed of copulation go out from him, then he shall wash all his flesh in water, and be unclean until the even. And every garment and every sin whereon is the seed of copulation shall be washed with water, and be unclean until the even. The woman also with whom man shall lie with seed of copulation, they shall both bathe themselves in water, and be unclean until the even. And if a woman have an issue, and her issue in her flesh be blood, she shall be put apart 7 days, and whosoever toucheth her shall be unclean until the even. And everything that she lieth upon in her separation shall be unclean. Everything also that she sitteth upon shall be unclean. And whosoever toucheth her bed shall wash his clothes, and bathe himself in water, and be unclean until the even. And whosoever toucheth anything that she sat upon shall wash his clothes, and bathe himself in water, and be unclean until the even. And if it be on her bed, or on anything whereon she sitteth, when he toucheth it, he shall be unclean until the even. And if any man lie with her at all, and her flowers be upon him, he shall be unclean 7 days, and all the bed whereon he lieth shall be unclean. And if a woman have an issue of her blood many days out of the time of her separation, or if it run beyond the time of her separation, all the days of the issue of her uncleanness shall be as the days of her separation, she shall be unclean. Every bed whereon she lieth all the days of her issue shall be unto her as the bed of her separation, and whatsoever she sitteth upon shall be unclean, as the uncleanness of her separation. And whosoever toucheth those things shall be unclean, and shall wash his clothes, and bathe himself in water, and be unclean until the even. But if she be cleansed of her issue, then she shall number to herself 7 days, and after that she shall be clean. And on the eighth day she shall take unto her two turtles or two young pigeons, and bring them unto the priest to the door of the tabernacle of the congregation. And the priest shall offer the one for a sin offering, and the other for a burnt offering. And the priest shall make an atonement for her before the Lord for her issue of her uncleanness. Thus shall he separate the children of Israel from their uncleanness, that they die not in their uncleanness when they defile my tabernacle that is among them. This is the law of him that hath an issue, and of him whose seed goeth forth from him, and is defiled therewith. And of her that is sick of her flowers, and of him that hath an issue, of the man and of the woman, and of him that lieth with her that is unclean.
1: 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Welcome to Types and Figures here on eBible Fellowship, a short segment designed to help the Bible student understand some of the deeper spiritual meaning found within the Scriptures. And you know, everything in the Bible is important and possesses great significance. And God, who is the author of the Bible, uses every single word in the Scriptures to teach the reader various aspects of His gospel. And even this goes as far as the state of dress or undress. Yes, that has spiritual meaning in the Bible, and we can see that if we go over to Genesis chapter 3 in verse 6. Genesis 3 verse 6 reads, "And when the woman saw that the tree was good for food, and that it was pleasant to the eyes, and a tree to be desired to make one wise, she took of the fruit thereof, and did eat, and gave also unto her husband with her, and he did eat." And then in verse 7, "And the eyes of them both were opened, and they knew that they were naked, and they sewed fig leaves together and made themselves aprons." So Adam and Eve here sin, and the very first thing that they realize is that they were without clothes. They were physically naked. Now, from this point on in the Bible, whenever we read of nakedness, we should be asking ourselves the question, is the nakedness in view in this verse or passage pointing to man's sinful condition and his spiritual nakedness before God? And oftentimes, we'll find that the answer to that question is, yes, it is. Also, interestingly, a dual picture often associated with a man's nakedness is the covering of his nakedness with clothing. And the Bible uses this picture to illustrate the sinner's sins being covered over by the righteousness of the Lord Jesus Christ. And this can be seen to be the case of the man that was possessed by a legion of demons in Luke chapter 8, verse 27. Let's go over there to Luke 8, verse 27, where we read, "And when he went forth to land, there met him out of the city a certain man, which had devils long time and wear no clothes, neither abode in any house but in the tombs." Now, in this verse, the man with legion is said to wear no clothes. So he's naked because he is picturing a man in his sinful condition. But then Christ works a miracle in this man's life. We look at Luke 8, verse 35. "Then they went out to see what was done and came to Jesus and found the man out of whom the devils were departed sitting at the feet of Jesus, clothed and in his right mind, and they were afraid." So Christ's miracle is typifying the saving work of God's gospel. Once the word of God, which is Christ, heals the man, he's no longer naked, but is now clothed. So spiritually, this is teaching us that the man's sins are no longer naked and open to the eyes of God. You've been listening to Types and Figures on eBible Fellowship, and we hope you'll be able to join us for another segment, Lord willing, next time. Have a blessed day.

Greetings, everyone. This is Bob Grandy welcoming you to eBible Fellowship's program called Where's That Bible Verse? God tells us in Romans 15, verse 4, "For whatsoever things were written aforetime were written for our learning, that we through patience and comfort of the Scriptures might have hope." During this time, I'll slowly read and then repeat 5 random verses from the King James Bible, but I will not tell you where they are located in God's Word, the Bible. So listen carefully and try to identify which Bible book, chapter, and even the verse number where each verse can be found. Here's the first verse. "Come, let us make our Father drink wine, and we will lie with him, that we may preserve seed of our Father." I'll repeat it. "Come, let us make our Father drink wine, and we will lie with him, that we may preserve seed of our Father." Here's the second verse. "When Herod the king had heard these things, he was troubled, and all Jerusalem with him." I'll read it again. "When Herod the king had heard these things, he was troubled, and all Jerusalem with him." Here's the third verse. "So he let him go. Then she said, A bloody husband thou art, because of the circumcision." Here it is again. "So he let him go. Then she said, A bloody husband thou art, because of the circumcision." Here's the fourth verse. "And hast made us unto our God kings and priests, and we shall reign on the earth." I'll repeat it. "And hast made us unto our God kings and priests, and we shall reign on the earth." Here's the fifth verse. "In the year of this Jubilee, ye shall return every man unto his possession." I'll read it again. "In the year of this Jubilee, ye shall return every man unto his possession." And we'll be back in a moment to discover where these scriptures are located in God's Word, the Bible.

Okay, let's find out where today's verses are located in the Bible. Here's the first verse. Come, let us make our father drink wine, and we will lie with him, that we may preserve seed of our father. That verse is Genesis 19:32. Genesis chapter 19, verse 32. Here's the second verse. When Herod the king had heard these things, he was troubled, and all Jerusalem with him. That verse is Matthew chapter 2, verse 3. Matthew 2, 3. Here's the third verse. So he let him go. Then she said, a bloody husband thou art, because of the circumcision. That verse is Exodus chapter 4, verse 26. Exodus 4, 26. Here's the fourth verse. And hast made us unto our God kings and priests, and we shall reign on the earth. That verse is Revelation chapter 5, verse 10. Revelation 5, 10. Here's the fifth verse. In the year of this jubilee, ye shall return every man unto his possession. That verse is Leviticus chapter 25, verse 13. Leviticus 25, 13. Thank you for joining us today to discover where's that Bible verse? And remember what God tells us in Psalm 119, verse 105. Thy word is a lamp unto my feet and a light unto my path.

0: Welcome to eBible Fellowship's Bible Study. In this series of Bible studies, we'll be taking a closer look at the Bible's evidence for the completion of the prolonged judgment day and the end of the world occurring in the year 2033. And now here's your host and Bible teacher, Chris McCann.
1: Hello, and welcome to our Bible study. We're continuing to look at the biblical evidence for the end in 2033, and this is study number 9. We're going to read from Matthew 24, verse 11 and 12. Matthew 24, verse 11, "And many false prophets shall rise and shall deceive many. And because iniquity shall abound, the love of many shall wax cold." In our last study, we were looking at one of the signs, one of the major indicators that the Lord Jesus has given to the reader of the Bible, to his people, as far as the sign of his coming and of the end of the world. And we spent some time discussing false prophets, false gospels, especially signs and wonders that will be in evidence. And I mention when we look up the scriptures having to do with miracles, signs and wonders, We find that the context is normally the time of the end, if not always the time of the end, and Satan is the one in view. Satan is the one that is involved with the signs and wonders. It is never God's people. It's never God himself or the Lord Jesus who is bringing a sign and wonder in a passage or a verse that is looking towards the time of the end. And there's a very good reason for that, because God did bring supernatural signs and did work supernatural wonders, miracles, and so forth while the Bible was being compiled. He was bringing divine revelation to the prophets who would write it down, and they would receive it at times in a dream or in a vision or even in a tongue, as was the case in the church at Corinth. And so that was all part, a legitimate part of God's delivering his word, bringing his word to the world, and it would be added to the word of God, the Bible. Once God completed his word, once all the revelation that he intended to give had been delivered, it had been brought forth, holy men of God had written it down as they were moved by the Spirit, then God closed the book. He closed the canon of the Bible, which finally would include 66 books from Genesis through Revelation. And in the last book of the Bible, in the last chapter of that last book of the Bible, near the end of the chapter, in Revelation 22, the Lord declared in verse 18, "For I testify unto every man that heareth the words of the prophecy of this book, if any man shall add unto these things, God shall add unto him the plagues that are written in this book. And if any man shall take away from the words of the book of this prophecy, God shall take away his part out of the book of life, and out of the holy city, and from the things which are written in this book." And then there's a couple of verses which I'll read it, verse 20. He which testifieth these things saith, surely I come quickly. Amen. Even so, come, Lord Jesus. The grace of our Lord Jesus Christ be with you all. Amen. And we can see why God is ending the book that he has written, the Bible, with letting his people know that Christ will come quickly, and the desire that his grace be with the people of God. But the last thing, the last point he was making was, do not add unto the words of this book, do not subtract from the words of this book. This word, this book, the Bible, and the English word Bible comes from the Greek word biblos, which is the word for book. So when we're reading, I testify unto every man that heareth the words of the prophecy of this book, this biblos, this Bible, if any man shall add unto these things, God shall add unto him the plagues that are written in this biblos, in this Bible. Do not add to the Bible I have just written. Do not take away from the words of the biblos of this prophecy, from the words of the Bible of this prophecy. Do not add a word. Do not take away a word. And I have completed my divine revelation. Everything that I have intended to communicate to the world, to my people, you will find in the volume of this book. And everything necessary, everything needful is in the Bible. If we want to hear God speak, read the Bible. If you want to know what is God thinking, read the Bible. If you want to know God's will, read the Bible. There's absolutely no instance, no cause of any kind for someone to say the Bible is insufficient, the Bible's not enough, the Bible is wonderful, but I want more. I want a further word from God. You tell me now, Lord, speak to me. And the response from heaven is always, I have spoken, and the thing I have said is in that holy book, the Bible. Go read it. Go study it. And who can say, who dare can say, well, I've read the Bible. I've read the Bible. I've learned everything there is to be learned. Now I want to learn more. Not a man alive, not a man who has ever lived. We are studying the Bible. The people of God have been studying the Bible for centuries, for thousands of years, digging into it, and never able to fully plumb the depths of its meaning, to learn the deep things of God, which is a laughable idea for a tiny little finite man who his brain's so small, his ability to comprehend and to contain the information of learning the things of the Bible is, you know, let's be honest, minuscule. And for someone to say, well, I've read this book, and now I want more divine communication, more revelation. I've learned everything there is to learn. Well, that person is really revealing. They don't know the first thing about the Bible. They don't know anything about the book that God has given us. They don't, first of all, know how to study.

He has a plan to bring forth the fullness of knowledge, the completeness of understanding, that he would have his people to know before this world ends. Yet that doesn't mean that I would, you know, ever dare to say that we will know everything about the Bible. No, that I'm very careful when I say that. We will know the fullness of the information that God has measured out for us to know or meted out for our understanding. We could keep going down into the Word and into various levels of understanding and mystery and tremendous deep things of God. And of course, but God doesn't want us to know all those things that are at depths that really he has no purpose for us to know at this time in this world. And more than likely, we're not equipped or qualified to know them due to our creature limitations. No, God will reserve untold depths of meaning of his word for eternity future. And what are we going to be doing all eternity? We're going to be learning the boundless depths, the bottomless information that we can just go further into and further into forever and ever and ever. We're going to learn from God. We're going to learn from the one who is the Word, what the Bible has laid out before us. So first of all, anyone messing around with dreams and tongues and visions and the supernatural things because they want more from God, they're belittling and they don't understand what they have already that is enough to occupy a person for a thousand or a million lifetimes. So get busy digging into the Bible and forget all these outside supernatural things. But of course, the real reason isn't knowledge. The real reason that churches and congregations and professed Christians want and desire these visible signs of, I mean, just think of these things when someone's speaking in tongues. You see, you hear this gibberish. Others can witness the gibberish, and there's something that is audible and visible because the person is probably waving their hands in the air and speaking the words. Or a vision, someone can say, I saw a vision. I saw it with my eyes. God gave me a vision, and here it is. And he goes into this explanation. Or a dream, a dream is something in the mind. So it's coming forth from that physical part of us, isn't it? When you have a dream and you remember it, you can picture it. It was in your mind's eye. It's through thoughts and things like that. But still, something that people can describe, something they can tell others about, and they are really trying to get the flesh involved. They're trying to get their natural mind involved in the whole area of God, in the whole area of knowing God. I know God, and I know that I know God. I know God has saved me, that his spirit is in me because I saw this, or I said this gibberish of tongues, or I had this vision and so forth. And no. It is always of Satan at the time of the end. It is always of the evil one. It's always of the wicked one.

0: And these people, these poor people, open themselves up to the devil. They've opened themselves up and they don't know what's going on when they're speaking in tongues if it's not outright, you know, deceitfulness and treachery on their part, if they're not lying, in other words, about it and just trying to do it in order to fit in, then if there is anything supernatural involved with that, it's not coming from God. It's coming from the evil one. And they open themselves up, and the pastor in that church open themselves up to Satan. And Satan, of course, took full advantage of that at the time of the end. It's one of the main ways that he has brought spiritual destruction upon the churches and congregations, because they added to the word. If it were true that it were divine revelation coming from God, then you should add it to the word. So the fact that they are claiming this is from God is adding to the word. They have the Bible and they have the dream they had last night. They have the Bible and they have the vision that they have. And you know, some congregations, the Seventh-day Adventists, it's built on a dream, on the person who founded it. She saw a dream and a halo or something around the Fourth Amendment, the Seventh-day Sabbath, and you have a whole denomination, a whole denomination that believes the Bible and that lady's dream and the things that she saw in her dream. And they have come under the condemnation of Revelation 22:18. If any man shall add unto these things, God shall add unto him the plagues that are written in this book. The plagues. That God sends plagues upon his enemies. He sends plagues upon those that he intends to destroy, like Pharaoh and the Egyptians, and to churches and denominations that have received a dream, and now all of a sudden the commandment of the seventh day is holy. You haven't done anything holy. You've brought down the wrath of God upon you. And to those churches out there that are speaking in tongues, they've added, they've brought additional revelation. They have the Bible and whatever utterances they think God is giving this person and that person and the other person, that they have more than the Bible. And the whole point of these scriptures at the end of the Bible is to say, the Bible is all you need. The Bible is my word. You can trust it. You can lean upon it. And you had better. Do not trust anything else. Do not lean upon anything else. Only the Bible. This is the holy word of God. Get away from all else. Anyone who is adding or subtracting to the word of God. So we saw that the signs in Revelation 13 with the beast who's working these miracles and falling over backwards would be another outward so-called sign from God, but it's not from God, it's from Satan to fall over backwards in the Bible. It's not a good thing. Eli, the high priest, fell over backwards and broke his neck when they came to apprehend the Lord Jesus Christ. Instead of calling down fire from heaven, he had them fall over backwards, showing that the equivalent for calling down fire from heaven is falling over backwards. And so in Revelation 13, let me turn there, make sure I get it right. Revelation 13, in verse 13, he doeth great wonders so that he maketh fire come down from heaven on the earth in the sight of men. That is the beast. That's Satan who's doing these great wonders. And no, he's not bringing literal fire down. But who was with those men who came to seize or apprehend the Lord Jesus Christ? It was Judas who was infilled with Satan. And so Satan personally witnessed, while he indwelt Judas, he saw these men fall over backward. And really, Christ ought to have called down fire from heaven to destroy them for daring to take him. And they were doing nothing right at all. It was all wickedness that they were involved in. And yet he did not call down fire from heaven because he had to go to the cross. And so destroying these men would have not worked according to God's will and purpose that and determinate counsel that he go to the cross. Therefore, he substituted, just to show they are wicked men, and he did possess the power to call down fire from heaven and burn them up. He substituted falling over backwards, and he caused them to fall backwards, and that is what Satan saw. And at the time of the end, what do we have? We have people being slain in the spirit, is what they call it, which they think is an evidence of salvation, and it's an evidence of being an unbeliever, of being under the judgment of God, falling backwards. It's accurately described as being slain in the spirit because they're being killed in their soul with a false gospel, a lying gospel, a lying sign and wonder. And remember, in 2 Thessalonians 2, we read in verse 8, "And then shall that wicked be revealed, whom the Lord shall consume with the spirit of his mouth, and shall destroy with the brightness of his coming, even him whose coming is after the working of Satan, with all power and signs and lying wonders." Lying wonders, signs and lying wonders, they're not true. They're not from God. They are from the devil.
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1: Well, greetings, Bible students, and welcome to today's edition of eBible Fellowship's Bible Quiz. In Psalm 119, verse 130, we read, "The entrance of thy words giveth light, it giveth understanding unto the simple." And here we are again, gang, with another Bible quiz, and here's question number one. What was the name of Job's second wife? What was the name of Job's second wife? Number two, in what city was Mars Hill? In what city was Mars Hill? Number three, Abraham was of what Israelite tribe? Abraham was of what Israelite tribe? Number four, true or false, the name Jehovah is not found in the book of Job. Is that true or false? The name Jehovah is not found in the book of Job. And number five, in what psalm do we read, "The Lord is known by the judgment which he executeth"? In what psalm do we read, "Jehovah is known by the judgment which he executeth"? And we'll hear those answers in a moment.

Okay, let's hear today's answers. Number one, what was the name of Job's second wife? We only read of one wife of Job in the Bible, and her name is not given. We only read of one wife of Job in the Bible, and her name is not given. You can read of her in Job 2, verse 9. Number two, in what city was Mars Hill? Mars Hill was in Athens. Mars Hill was in the city of Athens. You can read that in Acts 17, verse 22. Number three, of what Israelite tribe was Abraham? Abraham was not identified with any tribe. Abraham was Jacob's grandfather. The 12 tribes were Jacob's sons. And you can read that in 1 Chronicles 1:28 and 34. The 12 tribes were the sons of Jacob, who was Israel, who was Abraham's grandson. 1 Chronicles 1:28 and 34. Number four, true or false, the name Jehovah is not found in the book of Job. That's false. Jehovah is found many times in the book of Job. Job is a very old book, and yet the name Jehovah is found in it a number of times. And you can read one verse, Job 1, verse 7. And number five, in what psalm do we read, the Lord is known by the judgment which he executeth? You read that in Psalm 9, verse 16. Jehovah is known by the judgment which he executeth. Psalm 9, verse 16. That's our eBible Fellowship Bible quiz for today, and may God bless your study in His Word.

Now during Judgment Day, which began on May 21st, 2011, God commands us to proclaim end time truth so that his elect sheep might be fed. We know not who or where his elect sheep are in a world of over 8 billion people. If left to us, this would be an impossible task to do. But it is not left to us, but to God.

works his great wonders in us to accomplish his perfect will. God tells us in his holy and perfect and pure words of the Holy Bible in Isaiah chapter 12, verses 4 through 6. We read, "And in that day shall ye say, Praise Jehovah. Call upon his name. Declare his doings among the people. Make mention that his name is exalted. Sing unto Jehovah, for he hath done excellent things. This is known in all the earth. Cry out and shout, thou inhabitant of Zion, for great is the Holy One of Israel in the midst of thee."

Hi, this is Harry Dysart with eBible Fellowship. Thanks for joining us for the Psalm of the Day. As our Lord says in His Word in Ephesians chapter 5, verses 19 and 20, speaking to yourselves in psalms and hymns and spiritual songs, singing and making melody in your heart to the Lord, giving thanks always for all things unto God and the Father, in the name of our Lord Jesus Christ. Psalm 101. A Psalm of David. I will sing of mercy and judgment. Unto thee, O Jehovah, will I sing. I will behave myself wisely in a perfect way. O, when wilt thou come unto me? I will walk within my house with a perfect heart. I will set no wicked thing before mine eyes. I hate the work of them that turn aside. It shall not cleave to me. A froward heart shall depart from me. I will not know a wicked person. Whoso privily slandereth his neighbor, him will I cut off. Him that hath an high look and a proud heart will not I suffer. Mine eyes shall be upon the faithful of the land, that they may dwell with me. He that walketh in a perfect way, he shall serve me. He that worketh deceit shall not dwell within my house. He that telleth lies shall not tarry in my sight. I will early destroy all the wicked of the land, that I may cut off all wicked doers from the city of Jehovah. As our Lord instructs us, we read in Psalm 47, verses 6 and 7, Sing praises to God, sing praises unto our King, sing praises. For God is the King of all the earth, sing ye praises with understanding. Please join us again for the Psalm of the Day. May God's word be praised.

thing I want to talk about today is it's been my experience, and I'm pretty sure that it's been your experience too, where you would talk to someone about the Bible, a family member, a friend, or anybody, somebody in the street, about God's word, and you start speaking about salvation, election, all these wonderful things that the Bible teaches. Bible teaches these wonderful things that we're saved by grace alone, and nothing that we could do would ever save us. And you begin to share scripture verses with someone in your family or wherever you might be, and they get very offended at what you're saying to them, because you know the Bible teaches these things and they can't see it for dust. They want to argue with you and all these things. But the true believer, we should not strive with someone about the Bible, because we can't open their eyes to it. During the church age, we cannot open somebody's understanding to God's word. You can't open the eyes of your children. You can't open the eyes of your spouse. You can't open the eyes of anyone to the truth of the gospel. And, it breaks your heart at times when you try to share the gospel, especially with those who are close to you, and they can't see it for dust. But we know that God is the one who saves. God is the one who opened the eyes of someone to truth. But we know that we're living in a day now where all the elect are saved. The door is shut. No one else is becoming saved. And you hope that God had opened the eyes of this person before May 21 to the truth of the gospel. And we rest in that. We rest in the fact that God could have saved them before May 21. But we know that also that all of this is working out to the praise and glory of God. You read in Romans 9, verse 17. It's a quotation from Exodus chapter 9, verse 16, I believe, where God says here in verse 17, "For the scripture saith unto Pharaoh, even for this same purpose have I raised thee up, that I may show my power in thee, and that my name might be glorified throughout all the earth." This salvation plan that God has designed from eternity past, and he's working it out in our day, is for the glory of God. God's name is glorified. It's not because of us. It's not because of us. It's the praise and glory of God. He saved and elect people. That's it. We can't say that, oh, well, this is the reason why God saved me. No, all things are working out to the praise and glory of God. Even Pharaoh, all these things, God is in control of it. It's to his praise and to his glory. And it's like he throws mankind in his elect, however number of elect he saved, to his glory. That's it. So God is righteous in all that he does, and so forth. But I want to speak a little bit about today that God's word, God's salvation plan, is an offense to mankind. We are offended at it until God opens our spiritual eyes to it. You could talk to somebody about election and God save a people for himself. I've been my experience where they get very upset. They get very upset. Oh, that's not right. Why would God create man and then destroy them? And they go on complaining and murmuring, just like the scribes and the Pharisees in the New Testament and so forth. And they get very upset about it. They are, in other words, they are offended at it. That's it. They may not see it, but what they're doing, they're being offended. They're arguing with God. That describes that they're monstrated with Christ. How shall this man give us his flesh to eat? And it's arguing. The truth of God's word, man is offended at it because it's not what they think that he ought to be. It's not what they think God's salvation plan ought to be. You know, if you will share with man a false gospel, God loves everybody, then everybody would love you. But no, they would rejoice in that you have some kind of control over when you become saved and just walk down the aisle and, this love, that false teaching. But the truth of the gospel, as we're going to see in these verses, that as Christ, who is the perfect preacher, as he brought the gospel, as you read through the gospels, you see that
scribes and the Pharisees and the Jews, they were offended at him. Did Christ know that? Of course he did. The truth is an offense to mankind until God opened our eyes and we see truth through the Bible. That's how we see the beauty of it. We see the beauty of the gospel when God opened our eyes to it. We see how wonderful it is. How can it be that God would save anyone? After we see how vile and wretched we are by nature. Because by nature, we're children of wrath. You know, the true believers are no different. It's just God's mercy why he saved anyone. And we could spend many lifetimes speaking about the wonders of God's salvation plan. And see how glorious and wonderful it is. And in our day, we know that the door now has been shut. No one else is getting in. And wonderfully, as we look back on these verses, we could see how wonderful it is. But let's turn to John chapter 16, the Gospel of John, chapter 16, verses 1 to 12. John chapter 16, verses 1 to 12. These things have I spoken unto you, that these things have I spoken unto you, that ye should not be offended. Okay. When God has opened our spiritual eyes, we're not going to be offended at the gospel. We see the beauty of it. They shall put you out of synagogues, yea, the time cometh that whosoever killeth you will think that he doeth God service. And these things will they do unto you, because they have not known the Father nor me. But these things have I told you, that when the time shall come, ye may remember that I have told you of them. And these things, you know, God uses these phrase, these things, that a lot of times it's pertaining to the Word of God. And these things have I said unto you at the beginning, because I was with you. But now I go my way to him that sent me, and none of you asketh me whither thou goest. But because I have said these things unto you, sorrow has filled your heart. Nevertheless, I tell you the truth, as Christ is truth, and when he speaks truth. It is expedient for you that I go away, for if I go not away, the Comforter will not come unto you. But if I depart, I will send him unto you. And when he is come, he will reprove the world of sin, and of righteousness and of judgment. Of sin, because they believe not on me. Of righteousness, because I go to my Father, and ye see me no more. Of judgment, because the prince of this world is judged. I have yet many things to say unto you, but ye cannot bear them now. Howbeit, he, the Spirit of truth, is come. He will guide you into all truth, for he shall not speak of himself, but whatsoever he shall hear, that shall he speak, and he will show you things to come. And he shall glorify me, for he shall receive of mine and shall show it thee. See, God's salvation plan, this verse here, I read up to see these words, it glorifies God. God's word saves. Faith cometh by hearing, and hearing by the word of God. But at the end of the day, God's salvation plan is for his glory. When Christ speaks out in verse 1 there, it's in John chapter 16, it talks about that the true believers, we are not going to be offended at when God speaks about righteousness and all these things in God's salvation plan. We're not going to be offended at it, because God himself has opened our eyes to truth. By his mercy, we see these things, and we glorify God in them. But for the wicked and those who are not looking for truth in the Bible, no matter what you show them, they're going to be offended at it. The perfect example in our day, now we post May 21. Many people who once used to be with us, handing out tracts and doing all these works, now they are offended at the very teachings at one time they upheld. They were out there handing out tracts. They were doing all these things. But now in their
mind's eye, May 21 came and went, and nothing happened in their eyes. We're all still here, and nothing happened. Now they are offended. Many have gone back into their churches. Many have don't want to hear anything about May 21 because they're offended at it. They're offended. And how sad that is. You know, pride is a horrible thing. Pops right up. Many of them are embarrassed because they have to go back to their families, have to go back to work. And for the daily grind of life, they have to go back to it. And many people are looking at them now, aha, I told you. The church is saying, no one knows the day or the hour. Yes, we told you. Nothing was going to happen. And they're totally embarrassed by it.

13, I believe. Remember the parable of the sower? In Matthew 13, verse 20. It dawned on me last night I was reading this verse. In Matthew 13, verse 20, I think now we could understand this a little bit better. But he that received the seed into stony places, the same is he that heareth the word and on with joy receiveth it. Those that hear it, and oh boy, it sounds good. They rejoice when they heard it. But look at verse 21. Yet hath he not root in himself, but endureth for a while. Leading up to May 21, remember all the activities that led up there, or the tracks were going out, you know, and all these activities and track trips all over the world, they endured for a while. They endured. They, you know, I'm not judging my fellow man, but they endured for a while. They were out there on fire for the Lord, so to speak. And now it says, yet, in verse 20, yet hath he not a root. Remember, the root is Christ. Christ is the root and offspring of David. In other words, some of them were not saved. They were not saved, and they endured for a while. May 21 came and went, and because they were not truly saved, they fall back in their own way. And says, yet hath not root in himself, but endureth for a while. For when tribulation or persecution ariseth because of the word. Remember, these dear ones, they saw, and yet by and by he is offended. See how that matches up to where we are? Where for a while they were there with us. They were there. They did all these things and all that. They endured for a while. But now May 21 has passed. It's passed. Now, you know, remember in the papers or in the news, the mockers were out there in force. The mockers were there. And I had to go back to our families, and I had to go back to work. I remember when I went back to work that day, they're looking at me like, oh, I'm not going to say much to that guy. Yeah. Yeah, they look at me, and, you know, I could see the looks on their faces. And remember right after that, there was an earthquake in the D.C. area. And they rattled up here, too. And this one lady came to me and says, Robert, you thought it was Judgment Day, didn't you? Yeah, you know, so, you know, but here these people, they went along, you know, for a while, and now God is testing us now. We're being tested by God, severe testing. And many, many have gone back into their churches. They no longer want to have anything to do with the gospel. They felt they were deceived into this. They were tricked. And all sorts of things, but I think this is pointing to our day, where when tribulation or persecution arises because of the word, the Bible, the word of God, by and by he is offended. He's offended at it. He no longer wants to talk about it. Don't want to hear it. They. I've spoken to a few people. They have nothing to do with it. Some people, they have gone back to their families and apologized to them. Apologized. Sorry, children, we were wrong. Like, what? Did you really believe the teachings from the Bible about the calendar, tribulation period, and all these verses and scriptures? And, oh, so many. God has opened the Bible in our day to these great truths which have been kept hidden from our eyes throughout the ages. And now God has opened the eyes of his people, the scriptures and the eyes of his people, as they compare scripture with scripture in God's timing. Remember reading Daniel, but knowledge shall be increased and all these things. And yet they have turned away and gone back to their churches where there is no salvation there. And these same one thought the church ages were over, and all these teachings, they have gone back.

into their churches when there is churches are dead for years. And how sad that is. Just, the churches now are there emboldened now. See? Told you. Come on back. And there's many streaming back into the churches where there is no salvation, there is no gospel. And how sad that is. But let's go back over to let's read John 6. John chapter 6, where you see the scribes and the Pharisees as they spoke to Christ, speaking to them. In John chapter 6, I think it's verse 59 to 71. John chapter 6, verses 59 to 71. These things said he in the synagogues as he taught in Capernaum. Notice Christ is always teaching. Many therefore of his disciples, when they had heard this, said, "This is a hard saying. Who can hear it?" It's interesting, the disciple says, "Who can hear it?" No one. Because by nature we're spiritually dead until Christ opened our eyes and our ears to hear it. Then we will hear it. See? Many therefore of his disciples, when they had heard this, said, "This is a hard saying. Who can hear it?" When Jesus knew in himself that his disciples murmured. The disciples, they were murmuring too, you know, "Lord, you know." And they murmured at it, what Christ was saying. He said unto them, "Does this offend you? What, and if he shall see the Son of Man ascend up where he was before? It is the Spirit that quickeneth. The flesh profiteth nothing. The words that I speak unto you, they are spirit, and they are life." Remember Christ said to us, we compare spiritual things. The Bible is a spiritual book. Here Christ is telling us, the things that I speak unto you, they are spirit. We got to look for the spiritual meaning of what Christ is teaching us. Spirit. Bible is a spiritual book. You know, Christ, God wrote the Bible this way. It's a spiritual book. "But there are some of you that believe not. For Jesus knew from the beginning who they were that believed not." From the beginning. Christ is God, isn't he? From the beginning. Christ knew his elect and those who weren't elect. He knows. "And who should betray him? And he said, Therefore said I unto you, that no man can come unto me except it were given unto him of my Father. From that time many of his disciples went back and walked no more with him." You know, I read this last night. Remember, it reminds me of today. In the day which we live. As we know, there were those who was walking, following the teaching, and now they're offended at what's been taught, and now they walk no more with the gospel. They walk no more longer with us because they are offended of what God is teaching. And verse 67, Then said Jesus unto the 12, "Will ye also go away?" Then Simon Peter answered him, "Lord, to whom shall we go? Thou hast the words of eternal life. And we believe and are sure that thou art the Christ, the Son of the living God." Jesus answered them, "Have I not chosen you 12, and one of you is a devil?" He spake of Judas Iscariot, the son of Simon, for he it was that should betray him, being one of them. See, those who are truly saved, we're not going to go away from Christ, because it's not our doing. God keeps us. Not in our own strength, or we have no power. It's not something that we got to hang on to Christ. No, God holds us. We won't go away. We are not going to be offended at the
teaching from the Bible. Once we be like the Bereans, we check that out, we see it's according to the word of God, we are not going to be offended. We are not going to go away from it. It's just a fact. And you know, we maybe don't understand something for a time until God opens our understanding to it. But when we check it out in the Bible and it's proven to be truth, we're not going to go away from it. We're not going to turn and walk away, because God's word is true. Turn over to John 5, verse 15 to 18. John chapter 5, verses 15 to 18. Let's break into the middle. I think Christ was teaching here. In verse 15, the man departed and told the Jews that it was Jesus which had made him whole. And therefore did the Jews persecute Jesus and sought to slay him, because he had done these things on the Sabbath day. So you see what was in their heart. Remember, if they're doing this to Christ, which is God himself, the perfect preacher, should we expect any different? Well, thank God that we have laws in our land that protect us from such things. But here, Christ is the perfect preacher, and he's preaching, and we see what's going on in the hearts of these Jews. They were trying to kill him because what he was teaching. They were offended at it, you see. But Jesus answered them, "My Father worketh hitherto, and I work." And verse 18, therefore the Jews sought the more to kill him. Oh, they were angry at what Christ was teaching. He said, therefore the Jews sought the more to kill him, because he not only had broken the Sabbath, but said also that God was his Father, making himself equal with God. They didn't realize what they were saying, but this is truism here that Christ makes himself equal with God. But you see how they were offended at what he was saying, that murder, they had murderous intention in their heart towards Christ. And we shouldn't expect, see, the gospel, the true gospel, as we know, is a two-edged sword. It cuts, it separates, it's all these things it does. But the true believers who have truly been saved by God, they're not deterred by that, because it's par for the course. We're going to be misunderstood. We're going to be maligned. All these things is going to happen, you know. And now we're being severely tested by God. Remember now, whether we wake or sleep, whether we have died before the Lord comes or we're here when he returns, nothing is going to separate us from the love of Christ. And we take it day by day. We have to live in a difficult situation. God will keep us. God knows. He knows all things. He'll you know, remember in a short while, in a new heaven and new earth, we won't remember this. Neither will it come into mind. So our very short moment in this life, we shouldn't be, we got to stay here for another 30 years or whatever. No, we shouldn't think that way. We take it moment by moment with our eyes on the Lord, and we go to God. Wonderfully, we could go to God in prayer, and we could pour out our hearts before him, and God understands and he knows. Turn over to John 8. John 8, verse 36. John 8, verse 36. Once again, we're going to break into the middle of the chapter. I think it's John 8, verse 36. If the Son therefore shall make you free, you shall be free indeed. I know that you are Abraham's seed, but he seek to kill me, because my word hath no place in you. Those who are offended at the gospel, could it be that, is it possible that God's word have no place in them? Is it possible that God's word has no place in their heart? Why would someone persecute or be offended at the true gospel? At what, and it's proven in the Bible that these things are so, and yet they're offended at it. It's not only about the teaching of May 21. It's any true teaching in the Bible.
of election. I remember once I was speaking to somebody about election, and they got very upset at me. They were angry that no, the Bible doesn't teach. No matter what you say, she was angry at me, telling me that that's not right. That's not fair. That's not, no matter what you say. Is it possible that God's word have no place in them? And then the wicked, but those who have a, you know, unsaved man to a degree has some understanding of something in the Bible, although he's not saved. But many are offended at what God says. And then in verse 38, I speak that which I have seen with my father, and ye do that which ye have seen of your father. They answered and said unto him, Abraham is our father. Jesus said unto them, if he were Abraham's children, he would do the works of Abraham. But now ye seek to kill me, a man that hath told you the truth. The truth. See, and which I have heard of God, this did not Abraham. So see what the truth does to those who have not had their spiritual eyes open. They went about trying to kill Christ. And we should not expect any different, because many are going to be offended, particularly in our day. Why do you keep on talking about May 21? There's not other things you could speak about in the Bible. Yeah, and then they just it gets under your skin and they don't want to hear it anymore. But they fail to realize that when you read the Bible, God repeats himself about all sorts of things in the Bible over and over and over and over again. So if the Bible's teaching this, that the church age is over and we're in a time of testing and the tribulation period is over with and all these things, why not repeat it over and over? It's truth. It's in the Bible. And we should continue to speak about it. Well, I have a lot more to say, but I think I better stop here and close. Okay, let us pray. Heavenly Father, we thank you, Lord, for this time together on thy word. Oh, Lord, we thank you, Lord, that thou art indeed a kind and a merciful Heavenly Father. Those of us who have had our eyes open, maybe before then, maybe we were offended at one point before God saved us about the gospel. But thou in thy great mercy has saved us, O Lord. And now we're no longer offended at the true gospel. We glorify it and we want to hear it more and more each time. Father, we ask that you will be with us today over all the activities of this day. We pray, O Lord, that you will have our conversations and fellowship based on the Bible. On the Bible, God's word. We can't talk about it enough. But we know, Lord, that throughout eternity, thy people will glorify thee throughout the ages to come for eternity. Father, we thank you for all of us here and those who are listening over the Pal Talk. We ask that you will bless, O Lord, thy word to the hearts of thy people. And, O Lord, we thank you for this wonderful day, the Lord's day. We ask these things in Jesus' name. Amen.

0: We welcome you to eBible Fellowship's Bible reading program. We read in 2 Timothy 3, verse 16, "All Scripture is given by inspiration of God and is profitable for doctrine, for reproof, for correction, for instruction in righteousness." Now, let's begin our Bible reading program.
1: Job chapter 31. I made a covenant with mine eyes. Why then should I think upon a maid? For what portion of God is there from above? And what inheritance of the Almighty from on high? Is not destruction to the wicked, and a strange punishment to the workers of iniquity? Doth not he see my ways, and count all my steps? If I have walked with vanity, or if my foot hath hasted to deceit, let me be weighed in an even balance, that God may know mine integrity. If my step hath turned out of the way, and mine heart walked after mine eyes, and if any blot hath cleaved to mine hands, then let me sow, and let another eat. Yea, let my offspring be rooted out. If mine heart hath been deceived by a woman, or if I have laid wait at my neighbor's door, then let my wife grind unto another, and let others bow down upon her. For this is an heinous crime, yea, it is an iniquity to be punished by the judges. For it is a fire that consumeth to destruction, and would root out all mine increase. If I did despise the cause of my manservant or of my maidservant, when they contended with me, what then shall I do when God riseth up? And when he visiteth, what shall I answer him? Did not he that made me in the womb make him? And did not one fashion us in the womb? If I have withheld the poor from their desire, or have caused the eyes of the widow to fail, or have eaten my morsel myself alone, and the fatherless have not eaten thereof. For from my youth he was brought up with me, as with a father, and I have guided her from my mother's womb. If I have seen any perish for want of clothing, or any poor without covering, if his loins have not blessed me, and if he were not warmed with the fleece of my sheep, if I have lifted up my hand against the fatherless, when I saw my help in the gate, then let mine arm fall from my shoulder blade, and mine arm be broken from the bone. For destruction from God was a terror to me, and by reason of his highness I could not endure. If I have made gold my hope, or have said to the fine gold, "Thou art my confidence," if I rejoice because my wealth was great, and because mine hand had gotten much, if I beheld the sun when it shined, or the moon walking in brightness, and my heart hath been secretly enticed, or my mouth hath kissed my hand, this also were an iniquity to be punished by the judge, for I should have denied the God that is above. If I rejoiced at the destruction of him that hated me, or lifted up myself when evil found him, neither have I suffered my mouth to sin by wishing a curse to his soul. If the men of my tabernacle said not, "Oh, that we had of his flesh," we cannot be satisfied. The stranger did not lodge in the street, but I opened my doors to the traveler. If I covered my transgressions as Adam, by hiding mine iniquity in my bosom, did I fear a great multitude, or did the contempt of families terrify me, that I kept silence and went not out of the door? Oh, that one would hear me! Behold, my desire is that the Almighty would answer me, and that mine adversary had written a book. Surely I would take it upon my shoulder and bind it as a crown to me. I would declare unto him the number of my steps. As a prince would I go near unto him. If my land cry against me, or that the Pharaohs likewise thereof complain, if I have eaten the fruits thereof without money, or have caused the owners thereof to lose their life. Job chapter 32. So these three men ceased to answer Job, because he was righteous in his own eyes. Then was kindled the wrath of Elihu, the son of Barachel, the Buzite of the kindred of Ram. Against Job was his wrath kindled, because he justified himself rather than God. Also against his three friends was his wrath kindled, because they had found no answer, and yet had condemned Job. Now Elihu had waited till Job had spoken, because they were elder than he. When Elihu saw that there was no answer in the mouth of these three men, then his wrath was kindled. And Elihu, the son of Barachel, the Buzite, answered and said, I am young, and ye are very old. Wherefore I was afraid, and durst not show you mine opinion. I said, days should speak, and multitude of years should teach wisdom. But there is a spirit in man, and the inspiration of the Almighty giveth them understanding. Great men are not always wise, neither do the aged understand judgment. Therefore I said, hearken to me. I also will show mine opinion. Behold, I waited for your words. I gave ear to your reasons, whilst ye searched out what to say. Yea, I attended unto you, and, behold, there was none of you that convinced Job, or that answered his words. Lest ye should say, we have found out wisdom. God thrusteth him down, not man. Now he hath not directed his words against me, neither will I answer him with your speeches. They were amazed. They answered no more. They left off speaking. When I had waited, for they spake not, but stood still, and answered no more. I said, I will answer also my part. I also will show mine opinion. For I am full of matter. The spirit within me constraineth me. Behold, my belly is as wine which hath no vent. It is ready to burst like new bottles. I will speak, that I may be refreshed. I will open my lips and answer. Let me not, I pray you, accept any man's person, neither let me give flattering titles unto man. For I know not to give flattering titles. In so doing, my Maker would soon take me away. Job chapter 33. Wherefore, Job, I pray thee, hear my speeches, and hearken to all my words. Behold, Now I have opened my mouth. My tongue hath spoken in my mouth. My words shall be of the uprightness of my heart, and my lips shall utter knowledge clearly. The Spirit of God hath made me, and the breath of the Almighty hath given me life. If thou canst answer me, set thy words in order before me, stand up. Behold, I am according to thy wish in God's stead. I also am formed out of the clay. Behold, my terror shall not make thee afraid, neither shall my hand be heavy upon thee. Surely thou hast spoken in mine hearing, and I have heard the voice of thy words, saying, I am clean without transgression, I am innocent, neither is there iniquity in me. Behold, he findeth occasions against me, he counteth me for his enemy. He putteth my feet in the stocks, he marketh all my paths. Behold, in this thou art not just, I will answer thee.

and hide pride from man. He keepeth back his soul from the pit, and his life from perishing by the sword. He is chastened also with pain upon his bed, and the multitude of his bones with strong pain, so that his life abhorreth bread, and his soul dainty meat. His flesh is consumed away, that it cannot be seen, and his bones that were not seen stick out. Yea, his soul draweth near unto the grave, and his life to the destroyers. If there be a messenger with him, an interpreter, one among a thousand, to show unto man his uprightness, then he is gracious unto him, and saith, Deliver him from going down to the pit. I have found a ransom. His flesh shall be fresher than a child's. He shall return to the days of his youth. He shall pray unto God, and he will be favorable unto him. And he shall see his face with joy, for he will render unto man his righteousness. He looketh upon men, and if any say, I have sinned, and perverted that which was right, and it profited me not, he will deliver his soul from going into the pit, and his life shall see the light. Lo, all these things worketh God oftentimes with man, to bring back his soul from the pit, to be enlightened with the light of the living. Mark well, O Job, hearken unto me. Hold thy peace, and I will speak. If thou hast anything to say, answer me. Speak, for I desire to justify thee.

Job chapter 34. Furthermore, Elihu answered and said, Hear my words, O ye wise men, and give ear unto me, ye that have knowledge. For the ear trieth words, as the mouth tasteth meat. Let us choose to us judgment. Let us know among ourselves what is good. For Job hath said, I am righteous, and God hath taken away my judgment. Should I lie against my right? My wound is incurable without transgression. What man is like Job, who drinketh up scorning like water, which goeth in company with the workers of iniquity, and walketh with wicked men? For he hath said, It profiteth a man nothing that he should delight himself with God. Therefore hearken unto me, ye men of understanding. Far be it from God that he should do wickedness, and from the Almighty that he should commit iniquity. For the work of a man shall he render unto him, and cause every man to find according to his ways. Yea, surely God will not do wickedly, neither will the Almighty pervert judgment. Who hath given him a charge over the earth, or who hath disposed the whole world? If he set his heart upon man, if he gather unto himself his spirit and his breath, all flesh shall perish together, and man shall turn again unto dust. If now thou hast understanding, hear this. Hearken to the voice of my words. Shall even he that hateth right govern? And wilt thou condemn him that is most just? Is it fit to say to a king, Thou art wicked? And to princes, ye are ungodly? How much less to him that accepteth not the persons of princes, nor regardeth the rich more than the poor? For they all are the work of his hands. In a moment shall they die, and the people shall be troubled at midnight, and pass away, and the mighty shall be taken away without hand. For his eyes are upon the ways of man, and he seeth all his goings. There is no darkness, nor shadow of death, where the workers of iniquity may hide themselves. For he will not lay upon man more than right, that he should enter into judgment with God. He shall break in pieces mighty men without number, and set others in their stead. Therefore he knoweth their works, and he overturneth them in the night, so that they are destroyed. He striketh them as wicked men in the open sight of others, because they turned back from him, and would not consider any of his ways, so that they caused the cry of the poor to come unto him, and he heareth the cry of the afflicted. When he giveth quietness, who then can make trouble? And when he hideth his face, who then can behold him? Whether it be done against a nation, or against a man only. That the hypocrite reign not, lest the people be ensnared. Surely it is meet to be said unto God, I have borne chastisement, I will not offend any more. That which I see not, teach thou me. If I have done iniquity, I will do no more. Should it be according to thy mind, he will recompense it, whether thou refuse or whether thou choose, and not I. Therefore speak what thou knowest. Let men of understanding tell me,
and let a wise man hearken unto me. Job hath spoken without knowledge, and his words were without wisdom. My desire is that Job may be tried unto the end because of his answers for wicked men. For he addeth rebellion unto his sin. He clappeth his hands among us, and multiplieth his words against God. Job chapter 35. Elihu spake moreover, and said, Thinkest thou this to be right, that thou saidst, My righteousness is more than God's? For thou saidst, What advantage will it be unto thee? And what profit shall I have if I be cleansed from my sin? I will answer thee and thy companions with thee. Look unto the heavens and see, and behold the clouds which are higher than thou. If thou sinnest, what doest thou against him? Or if thy transgressions be multiplied, what doest thou unto him? If thou be righteous, what givest thou him? Or what receiveth he of thine hand? Thy wickedness may hurt a man as thou art, and thy righteousness may profit the son of man. By reason of the multitude of oppressions they make the oppressed to cry. They cry out by reason of the arm of the mighty. But none saith, Where is God my Maker, who giveth songs in the night, who teacheth us more than the beasts of the earth, and maketh us wiser than the fowls of heaven? There they cry, but none giveth answer, because of the pride of evil men. Surely God will not hear vanity, neither will the Almighty regard it. Although thou sayest thou shalt not see him, yet judgment is before him. Therefore trust thou in him. But now, because it is not so, he hath visited in his anger, yet he knoweth it not in great extremity. Therefore doth Job open his mouth in vain. He multiplieth words without knowledge. Job chapter 36. Elihu also proceeded, and said, Suffer me a little, and I will show thee that I have yet to speak on God's behalf. I will fetch my knowledge from afar, and will ascribe righteousness to my Maker. For truly my word shall not be false. He that is perfect in knowledge is with thee. Behold, God is mighty, and despiseth not any. He is mighty in strength and wisdom. He preserveth not the life of the wicked, but giveth right to the poor. He withdraweth not his eyes from the righteous, but with kings are they on the throne. Yea, he doth establish them for ever, and they are exalted. And if they be bound in fetters, and be holden in cords of affliction, then he showeth them their work, and their transgressions that they have exceeded. He openeth also their ear to discipline, and commandeth that they return from iniquity. If they obey and serve him, they shall spend their days in prosperity, and their years in pleasures. But if they obey not, they shall perish by the sword, and they shall die without knowledge. But the hypocrites in heart heap up wrath. They cry not when he bindeth them. They die in youth, and their life is among the unclean. He delivereth the poor in his affliction, and openeth their ears in oppression. Even so would he have removed thee out of the strait into a broad place,
where there is no straightness. And that which should be set on thy table should be full of fatness. But thou hast fulfilled the judgment of the wicked. Judgment and justice take hold on thee. Because there is wrath, beware lest he take thee away with his stroke. Then a great ransom cannot deliver thee. Will he esteem thy riches? No, not gold, nor all the forces of strength. Desire not the night, when people are cut off in their place. Take heed, regard not iniquity, for this hast thou chosen rather than affliction. Behold, God exalteth by his power. Who teacheth like him? Who hath enjoined him his way? Or who can say, Thou hast wrought iniquity? Remember that thou magnify his work, which men behold. Every man may see it, man may behold it afar off. Behold, God is great, and we know him not. Neither can the number of his years be searched out. For he maketh small the drops of water, they pour down rain according to the vapor thereof, which the clouds do drop and distil upon man abundantly. Also, can any understand the spreadings of the clouds, or the noise of his tabernacle? Behold, he spreadeth his light upon it, and covereth the bottom of the sea. For by them judgeth he the people. He giveth meat in abundance. With clouds he covereth the light, and commandeth it not to shine by the cloud that cometh betwixt. The noise thereof showeth concerning it, the cattle also concerning the vapor.

Job chapter 37. At this also my heart trembleth, and is moved out of his place. Hear attentively the noise of his voice, and the sound that goeth out of his mouth. He directeth it under the whole heaven, and his lightning unto the ends of the earth. After it a voice roareth, he thundereth with the voice of his excellency, and he will not stay them when his voice is heard. God thundereth marvelously with his voice, great things doeth he, which we cannot comprehend. For he saith to the snow, Be thou on the earth, likewise to the small rain, and to the great rain of his strength. He sealeth up the hand of every man, that all men may know his work. Then the beasts go into dens, and remain in their places. Out of the south cometh the whirlwind, and cold out of the north. By the breath of God frost is given, and the breadth of the waters is straitened. Also by watering he wearieth the thick cloud, he scattereth his bright cloud, and it is turned round about by his counsels, that they may do whatsoever he commandeth them upon the face of the world in the earth. He causeth it to come, whether for correction, or for his land, or for mercy. Hearken unto this, O Job. Stand still, and consider the wondrous works of God. Dost thou know when God disposed them, and caused the light of his cloud to shine? Dost thou know the balancings of the clouds, the wondrous works of him which is perfect in knowledge? How thy garments are warm when he quieteth the earth by the south wind. Hast thou with him spread out the sky which is strong, and as a molten looking glass? Teach us what we shall say unto him, for we cannot order our speech by reason of darkness. Shall it be told him that I speak? If a man speak, surely he shall be swallowed up. And now men see not the bright light which is in the clouds, but the wind passeth and cleanseth them. Fair weather cometh out of the north, with God is terrible majesty. Touching the Almighty, we cannot find him out. He is excellent in power and in judgment, and in plenty of justice, he will not afflict. Men do therefore fear him. He respecteth not any that are wise of heart. Job chapter 38. Then Jehovah answered Job out of the whirlwind, and said, Who is this that darkeneth counsel by words without knowledge? Gird up now thy loins like a man, for I will demand of thee, and answer thou me. Where wast thou when I laid the foundations of the earth? Declare, if thou hast understanding. Who hath laid the measures thereof, if thou knowest? Or who hath stretched a line upon it? Whereupon are the foundations thereof fastened? Or who laid the cornerstone thereof? When the morning stars sang together, and all the sons of God shouted for joy? Or who shut up the sea with doors, when it brake forth, as if it had issued out of the womb? When I made the cloud the garment thereof, and thick darkness a swaddling band for it, and break up for it my decreed place, and set bars and doors, and said, Hitherto shalt thou come, but no further. And here shall thy proud waves be stayed?
Hast thou commanded the morning since thy days, and caused the dayspring to know his place, that it might take hold of the ends of the earth, that the wicked might be shaken out of it? It is turned as clay to the seal, and they stand as a garment. And from the wicked their light is withholden, and the high arm shall be broken. Hast thou entered into the springs of the sea? Or hast thou walked in the search of the depths? Have the gates of death been opened unto thee? Or hast thou seen the doors of the shadow of death? Hast thou perceived the breadth of the earth? Declare if thou knowest it all. Where is the way where light dwelleth? And as for darkness, where is the place thereof? That thou shouldest take it to the bound thereof, and that thou shouldest know the paths to the house thereof. Knowest thou it? Because thou wast then born? Or because the number of thy days is great? Hast thou entered into the treasures of the snow? Or hast thou seen the treasures of the hail, which I have reserved against the time of trouble, against the day of battle and war? By what way is the light parted, which scattereth the east wind upon the earth? Who hath divided a watercourse for the overflowing of waters, or a way for the lightning of thunder, to cause it to rain on the earth where no man is, on the wilderness wherein there is no man, to satisfy the desolate and waste ground, and to cause the bud of the tender herb to spring forth? Hath the rain a father? Or who hath begotten the drops of dew? Out of whose womb came the ice? And the hoary frost of heaven, who hath gendered it? The waters are hid as with a stone, and the face of the deep is frozen. Canst thou bind the sweet influences of Pleiades, or loose the bands of Orion? Canst thou bring forth Mazaruth in his season, or canst thou guide Arcturus with his sons? Knowest thou the ordinances of heaven? Canst thou set the dominion thereof in the earth? Canst thou lift up thy voice to the clouds, that abundance of waters may cover thee? Canst thou send lightnings, that they may go and say unto thee, Here we are? Who hath put wisdom in the inward parts, or who hath given understanding to the heart? Who can number the clouds in wisdom, or who can stay the bottles of heaven? When the dust groweth into hardness, and the clods cleave fast together, wilt thou hunt the prey for the lion, or fill the appetite of the young lions, when they couch in their dens, and abide in the covert to lie in wait? Who provideth for the raven his food, when his young ones cry unto God? They wander for lack of meat. Job chapter 39. Knowest thou the time when the wild goats of the rock bring forth? Or canst thou mark when the hinds do calve? Canst thou number the months that they fulfill? Or knowest thou the time when they bring forth? They bow themselves, they bring forth their young ones, they cast out their sorrows. Their young ones are in good liking, they grow up with corn, they go forth and return not unto them. Who hath sent out the wild ass free? Or who hath loosed the bands of the wild ass, whose house I have made the wilderness, and the barren land his dwellings? He scorneth the multitude of the city, neither regardeth he the crying of the driver. The range of the mountains is his pasture,
and he searcheth after every green thing. Will the unicorn be willing to serve thee, or abide by thy crib? Canst thou bind the unicorn with his band in the furrow? Or will he harrow the valleys after thee? Wilt thou trust him, because his strength is great? Or wilt thou leave thy labor to him? Wilt thou believe him, that he will bring home thy seed, and gather it into thy barn? Gavest thou the goodly wings unto the peacocks, or wings and feathers unto the ostrich, which leaveth her eggs in the earth, and warmeth them in dust, and forgetteth that the foot may crush them, or that the wild beast may break them? She is hardened against her young ones, as though they were not hers. Her labor is in vain without fear. Because God hath deprived her of wisdom, neither hath he imparted to her understanding. What time she lifteth up herself on high, she scorneth the horse and his rider. Hast thou given the horse strength? Hast thou clothed his neck with thunder? Canst thou make him afraid as a grasshopper? The glory of his nostrils is terrible. He paweth in the valley, and rejoiceth in his strength. He goeth on to meet the armed men. He mocketh at fear, and is not affrighted. Neither turneth he back from the sword. The quiver rattleth against him, the glittering spear and the shield. He swalloweth the ground with fierceness and rage. Neither believeth he that it is the sound of the trumpet. He saith among the trumpets, Ha, ha, and he smelleth the battle afar off, the thunder of the captains and the shouting. Doth the hawk fly by thy wisdom, and stretch her wings toward the south? Doth the eagle mount up at thy command, and make her nest on high? She dwelleth and abideth on the rock, upon the crag of the rock, and the strong place. From thence she seeketh the prey, and her eyes behold afar off. Her young ones also suck up blood, and where the slain are, there is she.

0: Job chapter 40. Moreover, Jehovah answered Job and said, Shall he that contendeth with the Almighty instruct him? He that reproveth God, let him answer it. Then Job answered Jehovah and said, Behold, I am vile. What shall I answer thee? I will lay mine hand upon my mouth. Once have I spoken, but I will not answer, yea, twice, but I will proceed no further. Then answered Jehovah unto Job out of the whirlwind, and said, Gird up thy loins now like a man. I will demand of thee, and declare thou unto me. Wilt thou also disannul my judgment? Wilt thou condemn me, that thou mayest be righteous? Hast thou an arm like God, or canst thou thunder with a voice like him? Deck thyself now with majesty and excellency, and array thyself with glory and beauty. Cast abroad the rage of thy wrath, and behold every one that is proud, and abase him. Look on every one that is proud, and bring him low, and tread down the wicked in their place. Hide them in the dust together, and bind their faces in secret. Then will I also confess unto thee that thine own right hand can save thee. Behold now, Behemoth, which I made with thee, he eateth grass as an ox. Lo now, his strength is in his loins, and his force is in the navel of his belly. He moveth his tail like a cedar. The sinews of his stones are wrapped together. His bones are as strong pieces of brass. His bones are like bars of iron. He is the chief of the ways of God. He that made him can make his sword to approach unto him. Surely the mountains bring him forth food, where all the beasts of the field play. He lieth under the shady trees, in the covert of the reed and fens. The shady trees cover him with their shadow. The willows of the brook compass him about. Behold, he drinketh up a river, and hasteth not. He trusteth that he can draw up Jordan into his mouth. He taketh it with his eyes. His nose pierceth through snares. Job chapter 41. Canst thou draw out Leviathan with an hook, or his tongue with a cord which thou lettest down? Canst thou put an hook into his nose, or bore his jaw through with a thorn? Will he make many supplications unto thee? Will he speak soft words unto thee? Will he make a covenant with thee? Wilt thou take him for a servant forever? Wilt thou play with him as with a bird? Or wilt thou bind him for thy maidens? Shall the companions make a banquet of him? Shall they part him among the merchants? Canst thou fill his skin with barbed irons, or his head with fish spears? Lay thine hand upon him. Remember the battle. Do no more. Behold, the hope of him is in vain. Shall not one be cast down even at the sight of him? None is so fierce that dare stir him up. Who then is able to stand before me? Who hath prevented me that I should repay him? Whatsoever is under the whole heaven is mine. I will not conceal his parts, nor his power, nor his comely proportion. Who can discover the face of his garment? Or who can come to him with his double bridle? Who can open the doors of his face? His teeth are terrible round about. His scales are his pride, shut up together as with a close seal. One is so near to another that no air can come between them. They are joined one to another. They stick together that they cannot be sundered. By his kneesings a light doth shine, and his eyes are like the eyelids of the morning. Out of his mouth go burning lamps, and sparks of fire leap out. Out of his nostrils goeth smoke, as out of a seething pot or cauldron. His breath kindleth coals, and a flame goeth out of his mouth. In his neck remaineth strength, and sorrow is turned into joy before him. The flakes of his flesh are joined together. They are firm in themselves. They cannot be moved. His heart is as firm as a stone, yea, as hard as a piece of the nether millstone. When he raiseth up himself, the mighty are afraid. By reason of breakings they purify themselves. The sword of him that layeth at him cannot hold, the spear, the dart, nor the habergeon. He esteemeth iron as straw, and brass as rotten wood. The arrow cannot make him flee. Sling stones are turned with him into stubble. Darts are counted as stubble. He laugheth at the shaking of his spear. Sharp stones are under him. He spreadeth sharp-pointed things upon the mire. He maketh the deep to boil like a pot. He maketh the sea like a pot of ointment. He maketh a path to shine after him. One would think the deep to be hoary. Upon earth there is not his like, who is made without fear. He beholdeth all high things. He is a king over all the children of pride. Job chapter 42. Then Job answered Jehovah and said, I know that thou canst do everything, and that no thought can be withholden from thee. Who is he that hideth counsel without knowledge? Therefore have I uttered that I understood not. Things too wonderful for me, which I knew not. Hear, I beseech thee, and I will speak. I will demand of thee, and declare thou unto me. I have heard of thee by the hearing of the ear, but now mine eye seeth thee. Wherefore I abhor myself, and repent in dust and ashes. And it was so that after Jehovah had spoken these words unto Job, Jehovah said to Eliphaz the Temanite, My wrath is kindled against thee and against thy two friends. For ye have not spoken of me the thing that is right, as my servant Job hath. Therefore take unto you now 7 bullocks and 7 rams, and go to my servant Job, and offer up for yourselves a burnt offering. And my servant Job shall pray for you, for him will I accept, lest I deal with you after your folly, in that ye have not spoken of me the thing which is right, like my servant Job. So Eliphaz the Temanite, and Bildad the Shuhite, and Zophar the Naamathite went, and did according as Jehovah commanded them. Jehovah also accepted Job. And Jehovah turned the captivity of Job, when he prayed for his friends. Also Jehovah gave Job twice as much as he had before. Then came there unto him all his brethren, and all his sisters, and all they that had been of his acquaintance before, and did eat bread with him in his house. And they bemoaned him, and comforted him over all the evil that Jehovah had brought upon him. Every man also gave him a piece of money, and every one an earring of gold. So Jehovah blessed the latter end of Job more than his beginning. For he had 14,000 sheep, and 6,000 camels, and 1,000 yoke of oxen, and 1,000 she-asses. He had also 7 sons and 3 daughters. And he called the name of the first Jemima, and the name of the second Keziah, and the name of the third Karen Hapuk. And in all the land were no women found so fair as the daughters of Job, and their father gave them inheritance among their brethren. After this lived Job 140 years, and saw his sons and his sons' sons, even 4 generations. So Job died, being old and full of days.
1: 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The nature of this program is to take a look at the hymns that have been written to glorify God.
2: Hello, everyone. This is Guy Berry, and for today's Scripture and Song program, we will be looking at a beautiful hymn titled, Since He Rent the Veil in Two, or The Unveiled Christ, and this will be part one. I'm going to be speaking about the meaning of the veil of the temple being rent in two, which is contained in the lyrics of the chorus, which are, Oh, behold the man of sorrows! Oh, behold him in plain view! Lo, he is the mighty conqueror, since he rent the veil in two. This hymn is mainly based on Luke 23:45. In this verse, we read of the moment our Lord died on the cross of Calvary in 33 AD. We read in verses 44 to 46 of Luke 23. And it was about the 6th hour, and there was a darkness over all the earth until the 9th hour. And verse 45, and the sun was darkened, and the veil of the temple was rent in the midst. And verse 46, and when Jesus had cried with a loud voice, he said, Father, into thy hands I commend my spirit. And having said thus, he gave up the ghost. When the tabernacle in the wilderness was built, as were Solomon's temple and then the temple built under the leadership of Ezra, each was built with an outer sanctuary in which was placed a lampstand, the table that held the showbread, and the incense altar. Then another room, which was called the Most Holy Place, was built, in which the Ark of the Covenant was placed. That room was separated from the outer sanctuary with a veil. No man was to enter that room but the high priest, once a year, on the Day of Atonement. So, what the Israelites were to see in the Holy of Holies was the place where God dwelt. The ark represented Christ. Its lid was called the mercy seat. On each end of the lid was a cherubim overlooking the ark. The cherubims represent God as the judge. In the ark was a pot of manna, the miraculous bread from heaven, which sustained the Israelites in the wilderness. The manna represented the word of God. Also in the Ark of the Covenant were the 2 tablets on which God had written the 10 commandments, which represent God's law. God had told Moses in Exodus 33:20, and he said, Thou canst not see my face, for there shall no man see me and live. But on the 10th day of the 7th month, the Day of Atonement, the high priest was to go into the Holy of Holies with incense, which represented prayer, and as we read in Hebrews 9:7, with blood, which he offered for himself and for the sins of the people. Hebrews 9:8-9 says, The Holy Ghost this signifying, that the way into the holiest of all was not yet made manifest while as the first tabernacle was yet standing, which was a figure, or parable, for the time then present, in which were offered both gifts and sacrifices, that could not make him that did the service perfect, as pertaining to the conscience. So the priest entering into the Holy of Holies once a year on the Day of Atonement was a picture of Christ, going before God the Father in our place, paying for our sins. But it was veiled off to everyone so that the Israelites did not see clearly the meaning of what the offerings and ceremonial laws were pointing to. We have learned in recent years that atonement for the sins of all of God's elect was paid for before the world began. We read in 2 Timothy 1, 9 and 10, speaking of God, who hath saved us and called us with an holy calling, not according to our works, but according to his own purpose and grace, which was given us in Christ Jesus before the world began. And verse 10, but is now made manifest by the appearing of our Savior Jesus Christ, who hath abolished death and hath brought life and immortality to light through the gospel. There are many verses and passages in the Old Testament which speak of a time when the Messiah would come and be made manifest to the world. His manifestation to the world began in 7 BC when he was born in Bethlehem. He was baptized in 29 AD and began his ministry and was crucified at a place called Golgotha, which was outside the wall of Jerusalem, in 33 AD. At the time of his death, the veil on the Holy of Holies in the temple was rent in two from top to bottom. His crucifixion and death at this time were a demonstration of his atonement for sin from the foundation of the world. The rending of the veil represented the beginning of the New Testament period when God opened the understanding of all Christians to payment for sin and began the New Testament. We will look at the lyrics and the stanzas of this hymn in part two of our program. And now let's listen to The Unveiled Christ.

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1: Yeah, hi, Chris. The elect are to tell the world about the justice of God. And the wicked, unsaved world is going to hate the elect for this. And the justice of God shut the door to salvation on May 21, 2011.
0: Yeah. Well, concerning the wicked...
1: I want to give you the verse to read.
0: Okay.
1: Psalm 37, verse 30 to 32. Because I can't read scripture, I got to make my statement first.
0: I understand.
1: You know, I'm used to reading it.
0: Yeah, I understand.
1: So, Psalm 37, verse 30 to 32.
0: I'll read that. Let me just comment because I'll forget. Regarding you said the world will hate us. Well, right now, the world hates everybody. See, that's the thing where it's actually the people of God. We've entered into an area where there has not been as much hostility, I would say, directly towards the people of God as there was, 10 years ago. And the world, for the most part, is so occupied, so preoccupied with hating each other, with the infighting that the Bible tells us will happen in the world, that they don't have all that much time for the people of God engaged in the true gospel, the elect who are focused on the Bible. And also, God has given us some wise direction. And Mr. Camping, knew this, and it was true in the Great Tribulation period, and it's been true for the people of God actually throughout all history. And that is that we stay out of the world's affairs. We stay out of politics. We don't get involved in either side. We focus on the things the Bible says. What happens, and as people, they see, maybe this church or another church or a Christian organization, have opposition against them from various groups in the world. Oftentimes it's because those churches and Christian ministry got involved in social politics and took up a side. And so that puts them on the radar and then they're back and forth with the world and they're, they would be bogged down if they had the true gospel, but they don't. So there's really no loss. But you see, the people of God, we stay out of it. We don't go left. We don't go right. We just stay right on the things the Bible says. And the Bible condemns the left and the right. The Bible condemns the whole world at this time because it's Judgment Day. And it's not any one side is more condemned than the other, but the wrath of God is over all. There's that interesting verse in Ecclesiastes that speaks of the oppressors and the ones who are oppressed. And it says that neither side has the comforter, and the comforter is the Holy Spirit. Those that do the oppressing, they don't have the comforter, and those that are oppressed in the world, they don't have the comforter either, so we don't engage in it. Well, let's go to Psalm 37. Psalm 37, starting in verse 30. And it says, "The mouth of the righteous speaketh wisdom, and his tongue talketh of judgment." Now, it's singular. It's singular. So whose mouth would it be? It's the Lord Jesus Christ's mouth. And his mouth speaks, and out comes the word. So the mouth of the righteous is the Bible. And if the people of God speak the things of the Bible, well, then we would be aligned with the mouth of the righteous. The mouth of the righteous speaketh wisdom, and his tongue talketh of judgment. The law of his God is in his heart. None of his steps shall slide. The wicked watcheth the righteous and seeketh to slay him. So all this would apply to the Spirit of Christ and his people as Christ would move us to declare his word. And the Spirit of Christ, the law of his God, is in the heart of the elect as well as in Christ's heart. And none of his steps shall slide. The wicked watcheth the righteous and seeketh to slay him. That has long been the case throughout the history of the world. Only now, what I said earlier still applies. Yeah, they would be watching us very carefully, very closely, except they have to keep an eye on this group and that group and the other group. They have to keep an eye on every word that they're saying today, because if they speak an idle word, watch out. Watch out. They get pounced on and, you know, canceled or removed or lose their job and are denounced. So, you know, just put yourself in a position of the people of the world. And, you know, all these things are going on, that you're a teacher at a school, or you're a police officer, or you're, you name it, anything that deals with the public, and you have some social media account yourself, and let's say you hate, you're full-fledged atheist, you hate religion, you hate the Bible, you hate God, and maybe you would typically, in a more relaxed time, you might come and try to criticize, and you would spend your time watching a website like eBible or a ministry like eBible and try to find whatever fault you can. However, now there's all these side battles all over the place, and they have just instant worldly consequences. Whereas if you hear somebody speaking of the Bible, it's a spiritual judgment. It's, you know, things to come with the world being destroyed in 2033, according to biblical evidence. It doesn't impact your job at the moment, you know. So they're, the people of the world are much, much more concerned with those on the other side regarding a misstep they might make, and they're also focused on attacking the other side, because that's the nature of Judgment Day. A house divided cannot stand, and the world's divided because Satan lost his kingdom, and Christ is destroying it through this process. So it really allows us, you know, the people of God in the world, we're not the main focus, as it has been in all previous history, because we were Satan's main focus, and Satan ruled the kingdom, the nations of the world, and made sure he stirred up the nations against the truth of the gospel, because it was the gospel going forth, ransacking his kingdom. Not so at this time. And Satan is no longer ruling the nations, or he might himself, yes, keep the focus on the elect, but the nations are ruled by Christ. And so Christ is the one behind the distracting of the people of the world away from his elect and towards each other. That's God's doing in the day of judgment. But thank you for calling and sharing.

Welcome to another Elect Believer's Minute, written by Richard Pierce. The perfect and pure words of the Holy Bible declare in Zephaniah 1, verse 14, "The great day of Jehovah is near, it is near, and hasteth greatly, even the voice of the day of Jehovah." We can know absolutely that the Holy Bible, which is the voice of the Lord, proclaims loudly and with no uncertain sound not only that the day of the Lord is near, but that it began on May 21st, 2011. We who have been saved and given spiritual ears to hear the voice of the Holy Bible can also know that this is the time when our Lord Jesus Christ is reigning as King of Kings and Lord of Lords over all the earth, ruling mankind, not for their good, but rather for their destruction, by dividing them against themselves unto their eventual everlasting destruction into nothingness. Do we now hear the voice of the Holy Bible declaring the year 2033 as the last year for the existence of mankind? There is abundant evidence from the Holy Bible saying yes.

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1: Good evening and welcome to eBible Fellowship's Bible Study in the Book of Genesis. Tonight is study number 14 of Genesis chapter 8. We're going to be reading verses 8 through 12. Also he sent forth a dove from him to see if the waters were abated from off the face of the ground. But the dove found no rest for the sole of her foot, and she returned unto him into the ark, for the waters were on the face of the whole earth. Then he put forth his hand and took her, and pulled her in unto him into the ark. And he stayed yet other 7 days, and again he sent forth the dove out of the ark, and the dove came in to him in the evening, and lo, in her mouth was an olive leaf plucked off. So Noah knew that the waters were abated from off the earth. And he stayed yet other 7 days, and sent forth the dove, which returned not again unto him any more. I'll stop reading there. Now, as we've been continuing looking at this passage, we've really discovered quite a lot of spiritual meaning that the Lord has in view, that the Bible is showing us, as really it all sort of comes forth once we understand a few things. Number one, that May 21, 2011 was Judgment Day, as this whole account follows the judgment that began on the 17th day of the second month of Noah's 600th year. And God made a spiritual equivalency with that statement, yet 7 days, and he tied it to 7,000 years in 2 Peter 3 in the context of describing or speaking of the flood. So the Lord would not have his people ignorant that they are to go 7,000 years from the date of the flood, a date they could only know because God himself opened up the biblical calendar of history to their understanding. And when they go 7,000 years and they have this other calendar information that has again been opened up to their mind, to their eyes of understanding, and the Lord is in control of understanding, so it's not a danger, or there's no threat that the people of God would not understand these things. God opened up all of the understanding that would be necessary to the biblical calendar for the duration of the church age, the 1955 years, when it would conclude the day before Pentecost, May 21, 1988, and gave sufficient information concerning the Great Tribulation, the 23-year period, 8,400 exact days, so that the Lord, of course, God revealed this information piecemeal, a little bit here, a little bit there, over the course of many years, but knowledge began to grow and form and then lock in. The biblical information came together like pieces of a puzzle fitting into place. And so God gave his people this information and granted them understanding, and also brought them into the day of judgment, keeping them, maintaining the understanding of these things, and only because they hear Christ's voice, only because when the people of God return to the Bible to check things out, to search out what's going on after May 21, 2011 was not as we had thought it would be, and the Lord's the one who kept his people in proper understanding, because it all the information continued to lock in, to fit in. There was no error found in the timeline and so forth. And so God kept his people there and began again slowly in the time after the tribulation, during the day of judgment, to open up their understanding more and more, to give a little bit here, a little bit there. He gave a solid understanding of spiritual judgment. After May 21, 2011, when we look at the language of the Bible concerning the cup of God's wrath, we find again and again it points to the spiritual judgment of the Lord Jesus Christ in the Garden of Gethsemane, or it points to the spiritual judgment that's spoken of in Jeremiah 25, in that historical parable of the judgment on Judah that would picture the judgment on the corporate church during the Great Tribulation period. And so, of course, the cup of God's wrath, in Jeremiah 25, God first gives it to the city called by his name, drink of this cup of wrath, and we fully understood and knew well in advance of May 21, 2011, it was all spiritual. They were drinking a cup of wrath, and we completely understood it was a spiritual pouring out of the wrath of God into the cup they were drinking. You couldn't see it at all. But we were held back from making the next logical conclusion, which would be that when God makes the transition, as he does in Jeremiah 25, from the city called by his name to the nations, and they will drink in a similar manner, there's no switching of the cup. It's the same cup of wrath. We really should have known. And considering what we know now, we can see it clearly. It continues to be a spiritual judgment, just as Christ in the Garden of Gethsemane was pleading with the Father that the cup might pass, and you couldn't see anything. Any outward observer would only see Jesus. And yes, trouble of mind, but you would not see anything visible or outward. And when God judged the church for 23 years, you could not see the man of sin, the abomination of desolation, set up in the holy place where it should not be. You could not see it with your eyes. You could not see the Holy Spirit had departed out, because it was all spiritual. Likewise, that's the nature of the cup. So we learn that, and God began to give us a little bit here and a little bit there. You have need of patience after you've done the will of God. See the Bible locked in, the start date for Judgment Day, the Bible locked in, the spiritual judgment of the shut door of heaven, the putting out of the lights of the gospel, no more salvation, and the need for patience after doing the will of God, that is, after completing the task of evangelism, then there's another program. And we learn, well, you have to feed sheep, and God is not actively saving, but he did save a great multitude, and now we're learning even more, that the elect are making an appearance before the judgment seat of Christ, that this is the baptism that Jesus said that we would be baptized with. It's baptism by the Holy Spirit. Baptism with fire, and fire points to judgment. And this is the cup that Christ said that his disciples, James and John, would drink of. Will you drink of the cup I drink of? Yea, Jesus answered, you will drink of it. This is the time where the people of God drink of the cup. So we were learning all these things, and as we look at the flood account, we see the 5 months and the language the Lord used in regards to that concerning the destruction of all with the breath of life. And now there's concentration. There's a concentrated focus on those within the ark, pointing to all that God saved. And we also learned about the dove. The dove represents the Holy Spirit. And we see the Holy Spirit appearing, and we spent some time looking at the waters of the flood as the waters of baptism, according to 1 Peter 3, the waters that save, and we're following the pattern, the example of the Lord Jesus Christ, that he was baptized, that is, he died at the point of the foundation of the world, and then rose up, came up out of the water, and then God makes the declaration, "My beloved Son in whom I'm well pleased," or he's declared to be the Son of God. The elect children of God are following that pattern step by step. We're in the process that leads finally to resurrection. But first, you go through the baptism. You go through the deep waters. And the people in the ark were going through the water. Yes, they were protected by that vessel that represented the Lord Jesus Christ, but still they were going through the water. They were not raptured. They were on the earth going through the judgment. Anyone who thinks that because they were on board a ship, that means they were raptured, well, you wouldn't think that our Navy sailors that are on board ships have been raptured off the earth. We realize they're at sea, and sea is a part of the earth. But we see that the dove, the Holy Spirit, appears as there is this historical parable being presented by God of baptism, just as the dove appeared and descended upon the Lord Jesus Christ when he came up out of the water. And now the water's going down, the tops of the mountains are beginning to be seen, and suddenly we're reading about a dove. And in verse 8, "Also he sent forth a dove from him to see if the waters were abated from off the face of the ground." Then in verse 9, "But the dove found no rest for the sole of her foot, and she returned unto him into the ark, for the waters were on the face of the whole earth. Then he put forth his hand and took her and pulled her in unto him into the ark." And in our last study, we also saw in another figure that the Holy Spirit in the beginning, when God created the world and the world was without form and void, that the Spirit of God, the Holy Spirit, who is eternal God, moved upon the face of the waters.

forth, coming out of the ark, the kingdom of heaven, coming forth from the Lord Jesus Christ, and is going upon the face of the waters. And the world has essentially been returned to a condition that is without form and void, and darkness is upon the face of the deep spiritually. We don't read that with the flood. God doesn't speak of putting out the sun in the time of the flood, or any, or the moon or the falling stars. But we get that information from elsewhere concerning the final judgment. Immediately after the tribulation, the sun is darkened. So we can understand spiritually that is the condition. There is darkness across the face of the earth as the world has been returned to this pre-state, this clay that is to be molded. And the judgment of God has brought the world back to that point, now ready to be acted upon, to be recreated. That's how God speaks of the new earth and the new heaven. Yes, the Bible tells us this present earth and heaven will just be destroyed, wiped out, burned up, and gone forever. But the Bible also speaks of inheriting the earth. The meek will inherit the earth. And God uses this earth as a figure and a type of the earth that we will forever dwell in. And so the Lord in Romans chapter 8 uses that kind of language concerning the creation, that it's groaning and travailing to be delivered from the bondage of corruption, as though the earth will be rejuvenated or regenerated as sinners that are God's elect were regenerated in their soul when the soul was resurrected, and will be regenerated in their bodies when they receive a new spiritual body. The same type of language is used of the creation, although that's not the actual case, but it is the figure. So God is using the earth that has been subjected to the flood, and he is picturing it as though the doves going forth and going to mold it again into a new earth and a new heaven, the new creation. And we can really prove that this is the case with this language in verse 9, where it says, the dove found no rest for the sole of her foot. When we look up the word soul, it's 3709 in the Strong's Hebrew Concordance. And it's a word that's translated many different ways. But when it's translated in relationship to a foot, it's translated as soul. So the context does determine how the word is to be translated. Sometimes it's translated as hand and some other ways, because it's the foot's not in view. But when the foot is in view, as far as I could tell, it's translated as soul, as it is here, the soul of her foot. And it's also translated that way in Deuteronomy chapter 11, verse 22. I'll start there. It says, for if ye shall diligently keep all these commandments which I command you, to do them, to love Jehovah your God, to walk in all his ways, and to cleave unto him, then will Jehovah drive out all these nations from before you, and ye shall possess greater nations and mightier than yourselves. Every place whereon the soles of your feet shall tread shall be yours, from the wilderness and Lebanon, from the river Euphrates, even unto the uttermost sea shall your coast be. Now here the Lord is speaking of driving out nations from before Israel, and they will possess it.
And

0: And then he speaks of the place where the soles of their feet tread, they will possess. It'll be theirs. And that is speaking of the promised land. And the promised land represents the kingdom of heaven, or it pictures that promise given to Abraham of a land that will be an eternal habitation, an eternal possession. And that's the language of Genesis 17. And that's why the land of Israel, the physical land in the Middle East, cannot be the land that was promised to Abraham, because it's part of this world and this world will be destroyed, and it just cannot be an eternal habitation. But what it represents is an eternal habitation, and that is the new heaven and the new earth, wherein the elect people of God, the spiritual seed of Abraham, will dwell forevermore in that land. So the soles of your feet, where your soles of your feet tread, it's pointing to the kingdom of God, that eternal habitation. Let's also go to Joshua chapter 1. And in Joshua 1, I'll start reading in verse 1. It says there, "Now after the death of Moses, the servant of Jehovah, it came to pass that Jehovah spake unto Joshua, the son of Nun, Moses' minister, saying, Moses, my servant, is dead. Now therefore, arise, go over this Jordan, thou and all this people, unto the land which I do give to them, even to the children of Israel. Every place that the sole of your foot shall tread upon, that have I given unto you, as I said unto Moses, from the wilderness and this Lebanon, even unto the great river, the river Euphrates, all the land of the Hittites and unto the great sea toward the going down of the sun shall be your coast." Now there is the phrase again in verse 3, in the context of crossing Jordan and going into the promised land for the first time, and God is saying the land will be yours, all the land, every place that the sole of your foot treads upon. And again, the land is a spiritual picture of the kingdom of heaven. Or if we turn to Joshua chapter 3, in Joshua 3, beginning in verse 11, it says, "Behold, the ark of the covenant of the Lord of all the earth passeth over." Now, they've come to the Jordan, and God has told them that the priests are to carry the ark into the river Jordan. And when they first go into the river Jordan, they're stepping in water. But then the water stands, and where the priests are standing, it dries up. So they're on dry ground. And while the priests are there, the people follow, and they were told there should be a space between the people of Israel and the ark, about 2,000 cubits. And you know, we still need to do some work on that. It could very well relate to the space between Christ, who crossed Jordan in his demonstration in 33 AD, and 2,000 years later, in 2033, there's mounting evidence that could be the time when the people of God crossed Jordan in their demonstration, or after completing their demonstration, and they go over on dry ground. They finally, as it were, come out of the ark. But anyway, here in verse 11, it says, "Behold, the ark of the covenant of the Lord of all the earth passes over before you into Jordan. Now therefore take you 12 men out of the tribes of Israel, out of every tribe a man. It shall come to pass, as soon as the soles of the feet of the priests that bear the ark of Jehovah the Lord of all the earth, shall rest in the waters of Jordan, that the waters of Jordan shall be cut off from the waters that come down from above, and they shall stand upon a heap. And it came to pass, when the people removed from their tents to pass over Jordan, and the priests bearing the ark of the covenant before the people, as they bare the ark, were come unto Jordan, and the feet of the priests that bare the ark were dipped in the brim of the water, for Jordan overfloweth all his banks all the time of harvest. Now, I think that's interesting that at first, when the priests carrying the ark go into the Jordan, they do dip their feet into water. Just like the first time the dove goes forth out of the ark, she could find nowhere to land. As it says, the dove found no rest for the sole of her foot. Now, would she try the dove, well, to set down? Yes, I think she probably would. She would fly here, fly there, and then slowly go down to see if this is ground. And, oh, no, it's water. She begins to sink, and she quickly lifts up. And, well, anyway, that might be speculation. But we do find that at first the priest put their feet into the water, and then the water dries up and stands at a heap, drying up a pathway for Israel to cross Jordan. And in verse 17, the priest that bare the ark of the covenant of Jehovah stood firm on dry ground in the midst of Jordan, and all the Israelites passed over on dry ground until all the people were passed clean over Jordan. But anyway, as we saw in Deuteronomy 11, in Joshua chapter 1, God spoke of where the sole of your feet steps in the promised land, that'll be your land. That's your possession. And so, what is the spiritual setting in Genesis 8? It is Judgment Day. It is the end of this world. The flood has wiped out the kingdom of Satan, the kingdom of this world. It's destroyed with that 150 days. But now the whole focus is shifting to the world that is coming very soon. It's coming very shortly. It's just a matter of time. And there's already been some evidence, some sightings of the mountaintops, and the water's gone down to the degree that the tops of the mountains could be seen, which is giving evidence that there is a kingdom, there is a new earth that is starting to emerge, or that is approaching the time where it will be ready and available for the people on board the ark to disembark and to enter into it. But it's a process. It's going down in stages. And right now, Noah's gathering evidence. He's sending forth the dove, and the dove, initially, it has nowhere to set the sole of her foot. And the dove points to the Lord God himself, and we'll have to wait to our next study, but there's another verse that mentions the sole of the feet in relationship to the kingdom of heaven. And we'll take a look at that in our next Bible study. And we'll see that really the dove is God's spirit looking for that eternal habitation wherein the Spirit of God will likewise dwell. It's not just the people of God who want that eternal possession where they can set the sole of their foot and own it forevermore. But God himself, likewise, is looking for that eternal possession.
1: 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Until our next Bible study, may the Lord's perfect will be done.

0: We welcome you to eBible Fellowship's Bible Reading Program. We read in 2 Timothy 3, verse 16, "All Scripture is given by inspiration of God and is profitable for doctrine, for reproof, for correction, for instruction in righteousness." Now, let's begin our Bible Reading Program.
1: Deuteronomy 30. "And it shall come to pass, when all these things are come upon thee, the blessing and the curse which I have set before thee, and thou shalt call them to mind among all the nations whither the Lord thy God hath driven thee, and shalt return unto the Lord thy God, and shalt obey his voice according to all that I command thee this day, thou and thy children, with all thine heart and with all thine soul, that then the Lord thy God will turn thy captivity, and have compassion upon thee, and will return and gather thee from all the nations whither the Lord thy God hath scattered thee. If any of thine be driven out unto the uttermost parts of heaven, from thence will the Lord thy God gather thee, and from thence will he fetch thee. And the Lord thy God will bring thee into the land which thy fathers possessed, and thou shalt possess it, and he will do thee good, and multiply thee above thy fathers. And the Lord thy God will circumcise thy heart, and the heart of thy seed, to love the Lord thy God with all thine heart and with all thy soul, that thou mayest live. And the Lord thy God will put all these curses upon thine enemies, and on them that hate thee, which persecuteth thee. And thou shalt return and obey the voice of the Lord thy God, and do all his commandments which I command thee this day. And the Lord thy God will make thee plenteous in every work of thine hand, in the fruit of thy body, and in the fruit of thy cattle, and in the fruit of thy land for good. For the Lord will again rejoice over thee for good, as he rejoiced over thy fathers. If thou shalt hearken unto the voice of the Lord thy God, to keep his commandments and his statutes, which are written in this book of the law, and if thou turn unto the Lord thy God with all thine heart and with all thy soul. For this commandment which I command thee this day, it is not hidden from thee, neither is it far off. It is not in heaven, that thou shouldst say, Who shall go up for us to heaven, and bring it unto us, that we may hear it and do it? Neither is it beyond the sea, that thou shouldst say, Who shall go over the sea for us, and bring it unto us, that we may hear it and do it? But the word is very nigh unto thee, in thy mouth and in thy heart, that thou mayest do it. See, I have set before thee this day life and good, and death and evil. In that I command thee this day to love the Lord thy God, to walk in his ways, and to keep his commandments and his statutes and his judgments, that thou mayest live and multiply, and the Lord thy God shall bless thee in the land whither thou goest to possess it. But if thine heart turn away, so that thou wilt not hear, but shall be drawn away, and worship other gods, and serve them, I denounce unto you this day that ye shall surely perish, and that ye shall not prolong your days upon the land whither thou passest over Jordan to go to possess it. I call heaven and earth to record this day against you, that I have set before you life and death, blessing and cursing. Therefore choose life, that both thou and thy seed may live, that thou mayest love the Lord thy God, and that thou mayest obey his voice, and that thou mayest cleave unto him, for he is thy life and the length of thy days, that thou mayest dwell in the land which the Lord sware unto your fathers, to Abraham, to Isaac, and to Jacob, to give them." Deuteronomy 31. And Moses went and spake these words unto all Israel. And he said unto them, I am 120 years old this day. I can no longer go out and come in. Also the Lord hath said unto me, Thou shalt not go over this Jordan. The Lord thy God, he will go over before thee, and he will destroy these nations from before thee, and thou shalt possess them. And Joshua, he shall go over before thee, as the Lord hath said. And the Lord shall do unto them as he did to Sihon and to Og, kings of the Amorites, and unto the land of them whom he destroyed. And the Lord shall give them up before your face, that ye may do unto them according to all the commandments which I have commanded you. Be strong and of a good courage. Fear not, nor be afraid of them. For the Lord thy God, he it is that doth go up with thee. He will not fail thee, nor forsake thee. And Moses called unto Joshua, and said unto him in the sight of all Israel, Be strong and of a good courage, for thou must go with this people unto the land which the Lord hath sworn unto their fathers to give them, and thou shalt cause them to inherit it. And the Lord, he it is that doth go before thee, he will be with thee, he will not fail thee, neither forsake thee. Fear not, neither be dismayed. And Moses wrote this law, and delivered it unto the priests, the sons of Levi, which bear the ark of the covenant of the Lord, and unto all the elders of Israel. And Moses commanded them, saying, At the end of every 7 years, in the solemnity of the year of release, in the Feast of Tabernacles, when all Israel is come to appear before the Lord thy God in the place which he shall choose, thou shalt read this law before all Israel in the hearing. Gather the people together, men and women, the children, the stranger that is within thy gates, that they may hear, and that they may learn and fear the Lord your God, and observe to do all the works of the law, and that their children, which have not known anything, may hear and learn to fear the Lord your God, as long as ye live in the land whither ye go over Jordan to possess it. And the Lord said unto Moses, Behold, thy days approach, and thou must die. Call Joshua, and present yourselves in the tabernacle of the congregation, that I may give him a charge. And Moses and Joshua went, and presented themselves in the tabernacle of the congregation. And the Lord appeared in the tabernacle in a pillar of a cloud, and the pillar of the cloud stood over the door of the tabernacle. And the Lord said unto Moses, Behold, thou shalt sleep with thy fathers, and this people will rise up, and go a-whoring after the gods of the strangers of the land, whither they go to be among them, and will forsake me, and break my covenant which I have made with them. Then my anger shall be kindled against them in that day, and I will forsake them, and I will hide my face from them, and they shall be devoured, and many evils and troubles shall befall them, so that they will say in that day, Are not these evils come upon us, because our God is not among us? And I will surely hide my face in that day for all the evils which they shall have wrought, in that they are turned unto other gods. Now therefore, write ye this song for you, and teach it to the children of Israel. Put it in their mouths, that this song may be a witness for me against the children of Israel. For when I shall have brought them into the land which I swear unto their fathers, that floweth with milk and honey, and they shall have eaten and filled themselves, and waxen fat, then they will turn unto other gods and serve them, and provoke me, and break my covenant. And it shall come to pass, when many evils and troubles are befallen them, that this song shall testify against them as a witness, for it shall not be forgotten out of the mouths of their seed. For I know their imagination which they go about even now, before I have brought them into the land which I swear. Moses therefore wrote this song the same day, and taught it the children of Israel. And he gave Joshua the son of Nun a charge, and said, Be strong and of a good courage, for thou shalt bring the children of Israel into the land which I swear unto them, and I will be with thee. And it came to pass, when Moses had made an end of writing the words of this law in a book until they were finished, that Moses commanded the Levites which bear the ark of the covenant of the Lord, saying, Take this book of the law, and put it in the side of the ark of the covenant of the Lord your God, that it may be there for a witness against thee. For I know thy rebellion and thy stiff neck. Behold, while I am yet alive with you this day, ye have been rebellious against the Lord, and how much more after my death? Gather unto me all the elders of your tribes and your officers, that I may speak these words in their ears, and call heaven and earth to record against them. For I know that after my death ye will utterly corrupt yourselves, and turn aside from the way which I have commanded you, and evil will befall you in the latter days, because ye will do evil in the sight of the Lord, to provoke him to anger through the work of your hands. And Moses spake in the ears of all the congregation of Israel the words of this song until they were ended.

Deuteronomy 32. Give ear, O ye heavens, and I will speak, and hear, O earth, the words of my mouth. My doctrine shall drop as the rain, my speech shall distill as the dew, as the small rain upon the tender herb, and as the showers upon the grass. Because I will publish the name of the Lord, ascribe ye greatness unto our Lord. He is the rock, his work is perfect, for all his ways are judgment. A God of truth and without iniquity, just and right is he. They have corrupted themselves, their spot is not the spot of his children. They are a perverse and crooked generation. Do ye thus requite the Lord, O foolish people and unwise? Is not he thy father that hath brought thee? Hath he not made thee and established thee? Remember the days of old. Consider the years of many generations. Ask thy father, and he will shew thee, thy elders, and they will tell thee. When the Most High divided to the nations their inheritance, when he separated the sons of Adam, he set the bounds of the people according to the number of the children of Israel. For the Lord's portion is his people. Jacob is the lot of his inheritance. He found him in a desert land, and in the waste howling wilderness he led him about. He instructed him, he kept him as the apple of his eye. As an eagle stirreth up her nest, fluttereth over her young, spreadeth abroad her wings, taketh them, beareth them on her wings. So the Lord alone did lead him, and there was no strange God with him. He made him ride on the high places of the earth, that he might eat the increase of the fields. And he made him to suck honey out of the rock, and oil out of the flinty rock. Butter of kine and milk of sheep, with fat of lambs and rams of the breed of Bashan, and goats with the fat of kidneys of wheat, and thou didst drink the pure blood of the grape. But Jeshurun waxed fat and kicked. Thou art waxen fat, thou art grown thick, thou art covered with fatness. Then he forsook God which made him, and lightly esteemed the rock of his salvation. They provoked him to jealousy with strange gods, with abominations provoked they him to anger. They sacrificed unto devils, not to God, to gods whom they knew not, to new gods that came newly up, whom your fathers feared not. Of the rock that begat thee thou art unmindful, and hast forgotten God that formed thee. And when the Lord saw it, he abhorred them, because of the provoking of his sons and of his daughters. And he said, I will hide my face from them, I will see what their end shall be, for they are a very froward generation, children in whom there is no faith. They have moved me to jealousy with that which is not God. They have provoked me to anger with their vanities, and I will move them to jealousy with those which are not a people. I will provoke them to anger with a foolish nation. For a fire is kindled in mine anger, and shall burn unto the lowest hell, and shall consume the earth with her increase, and set on fire the foundations of the mountains. I will heap mischiefs upon them, I will spend mine arrows upon them. They shall be burnt with hunger, and devoured with burning heat, and with bitter destruction. I will also send the teeth of beasts upon them, with the poison of serpents of the dust. The sword without and terror within shall destroy both the young man and the virgin, the suckling also with the man of gray hairs. I said I would scatter them into corners, I would make the remembrance of them to cease from among men. Were it not that I feared the wrath of the enemy, lest their adversaries should behave themselves strangely, and lest they should say, Our hand is high, and the Lord hath not done all this. For they are a nation void of counsel, neither is there any understanding in them. Oh, that they were wise, that they understood this, that they would consider their latter end. How should one chase 1,000, and 2 put 10,000 to flight, except their rock had sold them, and the Lord had shut them up? For their rock is not as our rock, even our enemies themselves being judges. For their vine is the vine of Sodom, and the fields of Gomorrah. Their grapes are the grapes of gall, their clusters are bitter. Their wine is the poison of dragons, and the cruel venom of asps. Is not this laid up in store with me, and sealed up among my treasures? To me belongeth vengeance and recompense. Their foot shall slide in due time, for the day of their calamity is at hand, and the things that shall come upon them make haste. For the Lord shall judge his people, and repent himself for his servants, when he seeth that their power is gone, and there is none shut up or left. And he shall say, Where are their gods, their rock in whom they trusted,
which did eat of the fat of their sacrifices, and drank the wine of their drink offerings? Let them rise up and help you, and be your protection. See now that I, even I, am he, and there is no God with me. I kill, and I make alive. I wound, and I heal. Neither is there any that can deliver out of my hand. For I lift up my hand to heaven, and say, I live forever. If I whet my glittering sword, and mine hand take hold on judgment, I will render vengeance to mine enemies, and will reward them that hate me. I will make my arrows drunk with blood, and my sword shall devour flesh, and that with the blood of the slain and of the captives from the beginning of revenges upon the enemy. Rejoice, O ye nations, with his people, for he will avenge the blood of his servants, and will render vengeance to his adversaries, and will be merciful unto his land and to his people. And Moses came and spake all the words of this song in the ears of the people, he and Hosea the son of Nun. And Moses made an end of speaking all these words to all Israel. And he said unto them, Set your hearts unto all the words which I testify among you this day, which ye shall command your children to observe to do, all the words of this law. For it is not a vain thing for you, because it is your life. And through this thing ye shall prolong your days in the land, whither ye go over Jordan to possess it. And the Lord spake unto Moses that selfsame day, saying, Get thee up into this mountain Abarim, unto Mount Nebo, which is in the land of Moab, that is over against Jericho, and behold the land of Canaan, which I give unto the children of Israel for a possession. And die in the mount whither thou goest up, and be gathered unto thy people, as Aaron thy brother died in Mount Hor, and was gathered unto his people, because he trespassed against me among the children of Israel at the waters of Meribah Kadesh in the wilderness of Zin, because he sanctified me not in the midst of the children of Israel. Yet thou shalt see the land before thee, but thou shalt not go thither unto the land which I give the children of Israel.

Deuteronomy 33. And this is the blessing wherewith Moses, the man of God, blessed the children of Israel before his death. And he said, The Lord came from Sinai and rose up from Seir unto them. He shined forth from Mount Paran, and he came with 10,000s of saints. From his right hand went a fiery law for them. Yea, he loved the people. All his saints are in thy hand. And they sat down at thy feet. Every one shall receive of thy words. Moses commanded us a law, even the inheritance of the congregation of Jacob. And he was king in Jeshurun when the heads of the people and the tribes of Israel were gathered together. Let Reuben live and not die, let not his men be few. And this is the blessing of Judah. And he said, Hear, Lord, the voice of Judah, and bring him unto his people. Let his hands be sufficient for him, and be thou an help to him from his enemies. And of Levi he said, Let thy Thummim and thy Urim be with the Holy One, whom thou didst prove at Massah, and with whom thou didst strive at the waters of Meribah, who said unto his father and to his mother, I have not seen him, neither did he acknowledge his brethren, nor knew his own children, for they have observed the word and kept thy covenant. They shall teach Jacob thy judgments, and Israel thy law. They shall put incense before thee, and whole burnt sacrifice upon thine altar. Bless, Lord, his substance, and accept the work of his hands. Smite through the loins of them that rise up against him, and of them that hate him, that they rise not again. And of Benjamin he said, The beloved of the Lord shall dwell in safety by him, and the Lord shall cover him all the day long, and he shall dwell between his shoulders. And of Joseph he said, Blessed of the Lord be his land, for the precious things of heaven, for the dew, and for the deep that coucheth beneath, and for the precious fruits brought forth by the sun, and for the precious things put forth by the moon, and for the chief things of the ancient mountains, and for the precious things of the lasting hills, and for the precious things of the earth and fullness thereof, and for the goodwill of him that dwelt in the bush. Let the blessing come upon the head of Joseph, and upon the top of the head of him that was separated from his brethren. His glory is like the firstling of his bullock, and his horns are like the horns of unicorns. With them he shall push the people together to the ends of the earth. And they are the 10,000s of Ephraim, and they are the thousands of Manasseh. And of Zebulun he said, Rejoice, Zebulun, in thy going out, and Issachar in thy tents. They shall call the people into the mountain, and there they shall offer sacrifices of righteousness, for they shall suck of the abundance of the seas, and of treasures hid in the sand. And of Gad he said, Blessed be he that enlargeth Gad. He dwelleth as a lion, and teareth the arm with the crown of the head. And he provided the first part for himself, because there in a portion of the lawgiver was he seated. And he came with the heads of the people. He executed the justice of the Lord and his judgments with Israel. And of Dan he said, Dan is a lion's whelp. He shall leap from Bashan. And of Naphtali he said, O Naphtali, satisfied with favor and full with the blessing of the Lord, possess thou the west and the south. And of Asher he said, Let Asher be blessed with children. Let him be acceptable to his brethren, and let him dip his foot in oil. Thy shoes shall be iron and brass, and as thy days, so shall be thy strength. There is none like unto the God of Jeshurun, who rideth upon the heaven in thy help, and in his excellency on the sky. The eternal God is thy refuge, and underneath are the everlasting arms. And he shall thrust out the enemy from before thee, and shall say, Destroy them. Israel shall then dwell in safety alone. The fountain of Jacob shall be upon a land of corn and wine, also his heavens shall drop down dew. Happy art thou, O Israel, who is like unto thee, O people, saved by the Lord, the shield of thy help, and who is the sword of thy excellency. And thine enemies shall be found liars unto thee, and thou shalt tread upon their high places.

0: Deuteronomy 34. And Moses went up from the plains of Moab unto the mountains of Nebo, to the top of Pisgah, that is over against Jericho, and the Lord shewed him all the land of Gilead unto Dan, and all Naphtali, and the land of Ephraim, and Manasseh, and of the land of Judah, unto the utmost sea, and the south, and the plain of the valley of Jericho, the city of palm trees, unto Zoar. And the Lord said unto him, This is the land which I swear unto Abraham, unto Isaac, and unto Jacob, saying, I will give it unto thy seed. I have caused thee to see it with thine eyes, but thou shalt not go over thither. So Moses, the servant of the Lord, died there in the land of Moab, according to the word of the Lord. And he buried him in a valley in the land of Moab, over against Beth-peor, but no man knoweth his sepulchre unto this day. And Moses was 120 years old when he died. His eye was not dim, nor his natural force abated. And the children of Israel wept for Moses in the plains of Moab 30 days. So the days of weeping and mourning for Moses were ended. And Joshua the son of Nun was full of the spirit of wisdom, for Moses had laid his hands upon him. And the children of Israel hearkened unto him, and did as the Lord commanded Moses. And there arose not a prophet since in Israel like unto Moses, whom the Lord knew face to face, in all the signs and wonders which the Lord sent him to do in the land of Egypt to Pharaoh, and to all his servants, and to all his land, and in all that mighty hand, and in all the great terror which Moses shewed in the sight of all Israel.
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Hi, this is Harry Dysart with eBible Fellowship. Thanks for joining us for the Psalm of the Day. As our Lord says in His Word in Ephesians chapter 5, verses 19 and 20, speaking to yourselves in psalms and hymns and spiritual songs, singing and making melody in your heart to the Lord, giving thanks always for all things unto God and the Father in the name of our Lord Jesus Christ. Psalm 101. A Psalm of David. I will sing of mercy and judgment. Unto thee, O Jehovah, will I sing. I will behave myself wisely in a perfect way. O, when wilt thou come unto me? I will walk within my house with a perfect heart. I will set no wicked thing before mine eyes. I hate the work of them that turn aside. It shall not cleave to me. A froward heart shall depart from me. I will not know a wicked person. Whoso privily slandereth his neighbor, him will I cut off. Him that hath an high look and a proud heart will not I suffer. Mine eyes shall be upon the faithful of the land, that they may dwell with me. He that walketh in a perfect way, he shall serve me. He that worketh deceit shall not dwell within my house. He that telleth lies shall not tarry in my sight. I will early destroy all the wicked of the land, that I may cut off all wicked doers from the city of Jehovah. As our Lord instructs us, we read in Psalm 47, verses 6 and 7, Sing praises to God, sing praises unto our King, sing praises. For God is the King of all the earth, sing ye praises with understanding. Please join us again for the Psalm of the Day. May God's word be praised.

Greetings, everyone. This is Bob Grandy welcoming you to eBible Fellowship's program called Where's That Bible Verse? God tells us in Romans 15, verse 4, "For whatsoever things were written aforetime were written for our learning, that we through patience and comfort of the Scriptures might have hope." During this time, I'll slowly read and then repeat 5 random verses from the King James Bible, but I will not tell you where they are located in God's Word, the Bible. So listen carefully and try to identify which Bible book, chapter, and even the verse number where each verse can be found. Here's the first verse. "Come, let us make our Father drink wine, and we will lie with him, that we may preserve seed of our Father." I'll repeat it. "Come, let us make our Father drink wine, and we will lie with him, that we may preserve seed of our Father." Here's the second verse. "When Herod the king had heard these things, he was troubled, and all Jerusalem with him." I'll read it again. "When Herod the king had heard these things, he was troubled, and all Jerusalem with him." Here's the third verse. "So he let him go. Then she said, A bloody husband thou art, because of the circumcision." Here it is again. "So he let him go. Then she said, A bloody husband thou art, because of the circumcision." Here's the fourth verse. "And hast made us unto our God kings and priests, and we shall reign on the earth." I'll repeat it. "And hast made us unto our God kings and priests, and we shall reign on the earth." Here's the fifth verse. "In the year of this Jubilee, ye shall return every man unto his possession." I'll read it again. "In the year of this Jubilee, ye shall return every man unto his possession." And we'll be back in a moment to discover where these scriptures are located in God's Word, the Bible.

0: Okay, let's find out where today's verses are located in the Bible. Here's the first verse. Come, let us make our father drink wine, and we will lie with him, that we may preserve seed of our father. That verse is Genesis 19:32. Genesis chapter 19, verse 32. Here's the second verse. When Herod the king had heard these things, he was troubled, and all Jerusalem with him. That verse is Matthew chapter 2, verse 3. Matthew 2, 3. Here's the third verse. So he let him go. Then she said, a bloody husband thou art, because of the circumcision. That verse is Exodus chapter 4, verse 26. Exodus 4, 26. Here's the fourth verse. And hast made us unto our God kings and priests, and we shall reign on the earth. That verse is Revelation chapter 5, verse 10. Revelation 5, 10. Here's the fifth verse. In the year of this Jubilee, ye shall return every man unto his possession. That verse is Leviticus chapter 25, verse 13. Leviticus 25, 13.
1: Thank you for joining us today to discover where's that Bible verse? And remember what God tells us in Psalm 119, verse 105. Thy word is a lamp unto my feet and a light unto my path.

You know, things are tough. Things are very difficult, very grievous. There's trouble everywhere we look in this world. And even in our own lives, there's trouble, I'm sure. And it's probably not that difficult to be cast down in one's soul, to be so afflicted and so forth that you start to just feel down. And yet we have to remember, we have to count our blessings. And where do we start with our blessings? With the Bible. With the Bible. God has given us his word and made it available. If this were 500 years ago, 400, 500 years ago, very few people would have Bibles. Very few people. And we can see the wisdom of God. He didn't bring the end of the world 500 years ago. He waited until he had developed a printing press. He waited even more until he had developed the electronic medium. And with the electronic medium, he has multiplied access to his word incredibly, so that the poorest of people in the faraway lands and everywhere in the earth, they can download apps, free Bible apps, and read their Bible on their phone, or hear the Bible, listen to it, or they can find e-Bible fellowship and listen to Bible teaching. The Lord, in other words, made preparation, and he a major part of that preparation was to provide his word in abundance. Yes, there is abounding iniquity, but the word of God abounds as well. The word of God has covered the earth as the waters cover the sea. And each one of us, in one way or another, physical copies of the Bible or electronic copies of the Bible, we have access. There are still, I'm sure, a few without, but a great number, billions of people have access to the Bible. And it is a comfort in our affliction. The Bible actually says, it is good that I was afflicted, that I might learn to, I think it goes in Psalm 119, pay heed or take heed to thy word. That is, affliction is a good thing if it drives us to God. And the way to go to God is through his word, the Bible. And so if we're troubled, if we're downcast, if we feel we've been beaten down, go to the Bible. Go to the Bible to see the benefit, to see the positive side of it all. Because it could be God has been sending that affliction and allowing it to happen to the degree it has been happening, so you will cling, not just go and read it, but you'll cling to it. You'll cleave to that which is good and begin to abhor that which is evil. There's always a purpose and meaning. God doesn't afflict his people, haphazardly or randomly or for no cause, whatever. There's always a cause. All things work together for good to those that love God. Just look at the life of Joseph. If anybody should have been downcast and depressed and ready to give up and just say, forget it all, it should have been Joseph. He went from having a wonderful father and family and riches, and he ends up a slave in Egypt. And then even there, he
determined, well, I'm going to serve God and I'm going to be the best slave I can be. And still further things went bad, and until through false accusation, he's cast into prison. And what's he do in prison? Well, of course, if he was like us, I'm sorry to say, in many cases, he probably just gave up. And if there was a window, he just gazed out of it with no interest in anything. He didn't want to do anything in the prison. Just give it all up. Give it all up. I tried. I tried even when I was sold wrongly by my own brothers as a slave in Egypt. I tried to make the best of it. And this is what it's got me. It's got me a cell and even a lower status than a slave. And that would be a slave who's a prisoner, a slave who has, as was accused, gone after his master's wife. You can't get lower than that. But he didn't do that. He didn't do that. And, you know, yes, Joseph was a child of God, and he had the Spirit of God within him, but he was a man. He was just like you and me and all of us. And maybe he did have some cast down days and moments, I'm sure, since he was a human being, but he didn't allow it to stop him. He didn't allow it to immobilize him, to get him to the point where he would no longer serve God. All you can do, all Joseph could do, and all each one of us can do, is serve God right where we are. Serve God in a bad marriage. Serve God in prison. Serve God in our poverty. Serve God in whatever condition and situation we're in our physical ill health. We serve God. God has designed our present circumstances. They are not out of the will of God. They are especially designed by God. He has placed us exactly where we are. And a big reason is to test us, to try us. Will we give up? Or will we continue on, enduring to the end? Faithfully. And of course, God's in control of the ultimate answer to that. If we're not truly born again, then we do not have the indwelling Spirit of God. And lacking that Spirit of God, we will lack the power, we will lack the strength, we will lack the courage to move forward day by day following Him through His Word. But if we have the indwelling Spirit of God, we will be strengthened. We will possess the power to, and remember, I can do all things through Christ, which strengthens me. And we will have the courage to live as a Christian in our situation, trusting God. He's in charge. He'll bring me out of it when he decides to bring me out of it. And maybe that won't be until the literal last day of Earth's existence, but be encouraged, because the Bible has offered us comfort with much biblical evidence pointing to the year 2033 for that to happen. And so we serve the Lord. We serve the Lord in all situations, and we wait on him to help our situation in this world, if he is so pleased to do so.

0: We welcome you to eBible Fellowship's Bible Reading Program. We read in 2 Timothy 3, verse 16, "All Scripture is given by inspiration of God and is profitable for doctrine, for reproof, for correction, for instruction in righteousness." Now, let's begin our Bible Reading Program.
1: Leviticus 6. And the Lord spake unto Moses, saying, If a soul sin and commit a trespass against the Lord, and lie unto his neighbor in that which was delivered him to keep, or in fellowship, or in a thing taken away by violence, or hath deceived his neighbor, or hath found that which was lost, and lieth concerning it, and sweareth falsely, in any of all these things that a man doeth, sinning therein, then it shall be, because he hath sinned and is guilty, that he shall restore that which he took violently away, or the thing which he hath deceitfully gotten, or that which was delivered him to keep, or the lost thing which he found, or all that about which he hath sworn falsely, he shall even restore it in the principal, and shall add the fifth part more thereto, and give it unto him to whom it appertaineth, in the day of his trespass offering. And he shall bring his trespass offering unto the Lord, a ram without blemish out of the flock, with thy estimation for a trespass offering unto the priest. And the priest shall make an atonement for him before the Lord, and it shall be forgiven him for any of all the things that he hath done in trespassing therein. And the Lord spake unto Moses, saying, Command Aaron and his sons, saying, This is the law of the burnt offering. It is the burnt offering because of the burning upon the altar all night unto the morning, and the fire of the altar shall be burning in it. And the priest shall put on his linen garment, and his linen breeches shall he put upon his flesh, and take up the ashes which the fire hath consumed with the burnt offering on the altar, and he shall put them beside the altar. And he shall put off his garments, and put on other garments, and carry forth the ashes without the camp unto a clean place. And the fire upon the altar shall be burning in it. It shall not be put out, and the priest shall burn wood on it every morning, and lay the burnt offering in order upon it. And he shall burn thereon the fat of the peace offerings. The fire shall ever be burning upon the altar, it shall never go out. And this is the law of the meat offering. The sons of Aaron shall offer it before the Lord, before the altar. And he shall take of it his handful of the flour of the meat offering, and of the oil thereof, and all the frankincense which is upon the meat offering, and shall burn it upon the altar for a sweet savour, even the memorial of it unto the Lord. And the remainder thereof shall Aaron and his sons eat, with unleavened bread shall it be eaten in the holy place. In the court of the tabernacle of the congregation they shall eat it. It shall not be baken with leaven. I have given it unto them for their portion of my offerings made by fire. It is most holy, as is the sin offering, and as the trespass offering. All the males among the children of Aaron shall eat of it. It shall be a statute forever in your generations concerning the offerings of the Lord made by fire. Everyone that toucheth them shall be holy. And the Lord spake unto Moses, saying, This is the offering of Aaron and of his sons, which they shall offer unto the Lord in the day when he is anointed. The tenth part of an ephah of fine flour for a meat offering perpetual, half of it in the morning, and half thereof at night. In a pan it shall be made with oil, and when it is bacon, thou shalt bring it in, and the bacon pieces of the meat offering shalt thou offer for a sweet savour unto the Lord. And the priest of his sons that is anointed in his stead shall offer it. It is a statute forever unto the Lord, it shall be wholly burnt. For every meat offering for the priest shall be wholly burnt, it shall not be eaten. And the Lord spake unto Moses, saying, Speak unto Aaron and to his sons, saying, This is the law of the sin offering. In the place where the burnt offering is killed, shall the sin offering be killed before the Lord. It is most holy. The priest that offereth it for sin shall eat it. In the holy place shall it be eaten, in the court of the tabernacle of the congregation. Whatsoever shall touch the flesh thereof shall be holy, and when there is sprinkled of the blood thereof upon any garment, thou shalt wash that whereon it was sprinkled in the holy place. But the earthen vessel wherein it is sodden shall be broken, and if it be sodden in a brazen pot, it shall be both scoured and rinsed in water. All the males among the priests shall eat thereof, it is most holy. And no sin offering whereof any of the blood is brought into the tabernacle of the congregation to reconcile withal in the holy place shall be eaten. It shall be burnt in the fire. Leviticus 7. Likewise, this is the law of the trespass offering. It is most holy. In the place where they kill the burnt offering shall they kill the trespass offering, and the blood thereof shall he sprinkle round about upon the altar. And he shall offer of it all the fat thereof, the rump and the fat that covereth the inwards, and the two kidneys, and the fat that is on them, which is by the flanks, and the caul that is above the liver with the kidneys, it shall he take away. And the priest shall burn them upon the altar for an offering made by fire unto the Lord. It is a trespass offering. Every male among the priests shall eat thereof. It shall be eaten in the holy place. It is most holy. As the sin offering is, so is the trespass offering. There is one law for them. The priest that maketh atonement therewith shall have it. And the priest that offereth any man's burnt offering, even the priest shall have to himself the skin of the burnt offering, which he hath offered. And all the meat offering that is baken in the oven, and all that is dressed in the frying pan and in the pan, shall be the priest's that offereth it. And every meat offering mingled with oil and dry shall all the sons of Aaron have, one as much as another. And this is the law of the sacrifice of peace offerings, which he shall offer unto the Lord. If he offer it for a thanksgiving, then he shall offer with the sacrifice of thanksgiving unleavened cakes mingled with oil, and unleavened wafers anointed with oil, and cakes mingled with oil of fine flour fried. Besides the cakes, he shall offer for his offering leavened bread with the sacrifice of thanksgiving of his peace offerings. And of it he shall offer one out of the whole oblation for an heave offering unto the Lord, and it shall be the priest's that sprinkleth the blood of the peace offerings. And the flesh of the sacrifice of his peace offerings for thanksgiving shall be eaten the same day that it is offered. He shall not leave any of it until the morning. But if the sacrifice of his offering be a vow or a voluntary offering, it shall be eaten the same day that he offereth his sacrifice, and on the morrow also the remainder of it shall be eaten. But the remainder of the flesh of the sacrifice on the third day shall be burnt with fire. And if any of the flesh of the sacrifice of his peace offerings be eaten at all on the third day, it shall not be accepted, neither shall it be imputed unto him that offereth it. It shall be an abomination, and the soul that eateth of it shall bear his iniquity. And the flesh that toucheth any unclean thing shall not be eaten. It shall be burnt with fire. And as for the flesh, all that be clean shall eat thereof. But the soul that eateth of the flesh of the sacrifice of peace offerings that pertain unto the Lord, having his uncleanness upon him, even that soul shall be cut off from his people. Moreover, the soul that shall touch any unclean thing, as the uncleanness of man, or any unclean beast, or any abominable unclean thing, and eat of the flesh of the sacrifice of peace offerings, which pertain unto the Lord, even that soul shall be cut off from his people. And the Lord spake unto Moses, saying, Speak unto the children of Israel, saying, Ye shall eat no manner of fat, of ox, or of sheep, or of goat. And the fat of the beast that dieth of itself, and the fat of that which is torn with beasts, may be used in any other use, but ye shall in no wise eat of it. For whosoever eateth the fat of the beast, of which men offer an offering made by fire unto the Lord, even the soul that eateth it shall be cut off from his people. Moreover, ye shall eat no manner of blood, whether it be of fowl or of beast, in any of your dwellings. Whatsoever soul it be that eateth any manner of blood, even that soul shall be cut off from his people. And the Lord spake unto Moses, saying, Speak unto the children of Israel, saying, He that offereth the sacrifice of his peace offerings unto the Lord shall bring his oblation unto the Lord of the sacrifice of his peace offerings. His own hands shall bring the offerings of the Lord made by fire, the fat with the breast. It shall he bring, that the breast may be waved for a wave offering before the Lord. And the priest shall burn the fat upon the altar, but the breast shall be Aaron's and his sons. And the right shoulder shall he give unto the priest for an heave offering of the sacrifices of your peace offerings. He among the sons of Aaron that offereth the blood of the peace offerings and the fat shall have the right shoulder for his part. For the wave breast and the heave shoulder have I taken of the children of Israel from off the sacrifices of their peace offerings, and have given them unto Aaron the priest and unto his sons by a statute forever from among the children of Israel. This is the portion of the anointing of Aaron and of the anointing of his sons out of the offerings of the Lord made by fire in the day when he presented them to minister unto the Lord in the priest's office, which the Lord commanded to be given them of the children of Israel in the day that he anointed them by a statute forever throughout their generations. This is the law of the burnt offering, of the meat offering, and of the sin offering, and of the trespass offering, and of the consecrations, and of the sacrifice of the peace offerings, which the Lord commanded Moses in Mount Sinai in the day that he commanded the children of Israel to offer their oblations unto the Lord in the wilderness of Sinai. Leviticus 8. And the Lord spake unto Moses, saying, Take Aaron and his sons with him, and the garments and the anointing oil, and a bullock for the sin offering, and two rams, and a basket of unleavened bread. And gather thou all the congregation together unto the door of the tabernacle of the congregation. And Moses did as the Lord commanded him, and the assembly was gathered together unto the door of the tabernacle of the congregation. And Moses said unto the congregation, This is the thing which the Lord commanded to be done. And Moses brought Aaron and his sons, and washed them with water. And he put upon him the coat, and girded him with the girdle, and clothed him with the robe, and put the ephod upon him, and he girded him with the curious girdle of the ephod, and bound it unto him therewith. And he put the breastplate on him. Also he put in the breastplate the Urim and the Thummim. And he put the mitre upon his head. Also upon the mitre, even upon his forefront, did he put the golden plate, the holy crown, as the Lord commanded Moses. And Moses took the anointing oil, and anointed the tabernacle, and all that was therein, and sanctified them. And he sprinkled thereof upon the altar 7 times, and anointed the altar and all his vessels, both the laver and his foot, to sanctify them. And he poured of the anointing oil upon Aaron's head, and anointed him to sanctify him. And Moses brought Aaron's sons, and put coats upon them, and girded them with girdles, and put bonnets upon them, as the Lord commanded Moses. And he brought the bullock for the sin offering, and Aaron and his sons laid their hands upon the head of the bullock for the sin offering. And he slew it, and Moses took the blood, and put it upon the horns of the altar round about with his finger, and purified the altar, and poured the blood at the bottom of the altar, and sanctified it, to make reconciliation upon it. And he took all the fat that was upon the inwards, and the caul above the liver, and the 2 kidneys and their fat, and Moses burnt it upon the altar. But the bullock and his hide, his flesh and his dung, he burnt with fire without the camp, as the Lord commanded Moses. And he brought the ram for the burnt offering, and Aaron and his sons laid their hands upon the head of the ram. And he killed it, and Moses sprinkled the blood upon the altar round about. And he cut the ram into pieces, and Moses burnt the head, and the pieces, and the fat. And he washed the inwards and the legs in water, and Moses burnt the whole ram upon the altar. It was a burnt sacrifice for a sweet savour, and an offering made by fire unto the Lord, as the Lord commanded Moses. And he brought the other ram, the ram of consecration, and Aaron and his sons laid their hands upon the head of the ram. And he slew it. And Moses took of the blood of it, and put it upon the tip of Aaron's right ear, and upon the thumb of his right hand, and upon the great toe of his right foot. And he brought Aaron's sons, and Moses put of the blood upon the tip of their right ear, and upon the thumbs of their right hands, and upon the great toes of their right feet. And Moses sprinkled the blood upon the altar round about. And he took the fat, and the rump, and all the fat that was upon the inwards, and the caul above the liver, and the 2 kidneys, and their fat, and the right shoulder. And out of the basket of unleavened bread that was before the Lord, he took 1 unleavened cake, and a cake of oiled bread, and 1 wafer, and put them on the fat, and upon the right shoulder. And he put all upon Aaron's hands, and upon his son's hands, and waved them for a wave offering before the Lord. And Moses took them from off their hands, and burnt them on the altar upon the burnt offering. They were consecrations for a sweet savour. It is an offering made by fire unto the Lord. And Moses took the breast, and waved it for a wave offering before the Lord. For of the ram of consecration it was Moses' part, as the Lord commanded Moses. And Moses took of the anointing oil, and of the blood which was upon the altar, and sprinkled it upon Aaron, and upon his garments, and upon his sons, and upon his sons' garments with him, and sanctified Aaron and his garments, and his sons' garments with him. And Moses said unto Aaron and to his sons, boil the flesh at the door of the tabernacle of the congregation, and there eat it with the bread that is in the basket of consecrations, as I commanded, saying,

Leviticus 9. And it came to pass on the eighth day that Moses called Aaron and his sons, and the elders of Israel, and he said unto Aaron, Take thee a young calf for a sin offering, and a ram for a burnt offering without blemish, and offer them before the Lord. And unto the children of Israel thou shalt speak, saying, Take ye a kid of the goats for a sin offering, and a calf and a lamb, both of the first year, without blemish, for a burnt offering. Also a bullock and a ram for peace offerings, to sacrifice before the Lord, and a meat offering mingled with oil. For today the Lord will appear unto you. And they brought that which Moses commanded before the tabernacle of the congregation. And all the congregation drew near and stood before the Lord. And Moses said, This is the thing which the Lord commanded that he should do, and the glory of the Lord shall appear unto you. And Moses said unto Aaron, Go unto the altar, and offer thy sin offering, and thy burnt offering, and make an atonement for thyself, and for the people. And offer the offering of the people, and make an atonement for them, as the Lord commanded. Aaron therefore went unto the altar, and slew the calf of the sin offering, which was for himself. And the sons of Aaron brought the blood unto him, and he dipped his finger in the blood, and put it upon the horns of the altar, and poured out the blood at the bottom of the altar. But the fat and the kidneys and the caul above the liver of the sin offering he burnt upon the altar, as the Lord commanded Moses. And the flesh and the hide he burnt with fire without the camp. And he slew the burnt offering, and Aaron's sons presented unto him the blood, which he sprinkled round about upon the altar. And they presented the burnt offering unto him, with the pieces thereof, and the head, and he burnt them upon the altar. And he did wash the inwards and the legs, and burnt them upon the burnt offering on the altar. And he brought the people's offering, and took the goat, which was the sin offering for the people, and slew it, and offered it for sin as the first. And he brought the burnt offering, and offered it according to the manner. And he brought the meat offering, and took an handful thereof, and burnt it upon the altar, beside the burnt sacrifice of the morning. He slew also the bullock and the ram for a sacrifice of peace offerings, which was for the people. And Aaron's sons presented unto him the blood, which he sprinkled upon the altar round about. And the fat of the bullock and of the ram, the rump and that which covereth the inwards, and the kidneys and the caul above the liver. And they put the fat upon the breasts, and he burnt the fat upon the altar. And the breasts and the right shoulder Aaron waved for a wave offering before the Lord, as Moses commanded. And Aaron lifted his hand toward the people.

temple and blessed them, and came down from offering of the sin offering and the burnt offering and peace offerings. And Moses and Aaron went into the tabernacle of the congregation, and came out and blessed the people, and the glory of the Lord appeared unto all the people. And there came a fire out from before the Lord, and consumed upon the altar the burnt offering and the fat, which when all the people saw, they shouted and fell on their faces. Leviticus 10. And Nadab and Abihu, the sons of Aaron, took either of them his censer, and put fire therein, and put incense thereon, and offered strange fire before the Lord, which he commanded them not. And there went out fire from the Lord, and devoured them, and they died before the Lord. Then Moses said unto Aaron, This is it that the Lord spake, saying, I will be sanctified in them that come nigh me, and before all the people I will be glorified. And Aaron held his peace. And Moses called Mishael and Elzaphan, the sons of Uzziel, the uncle of Aaron, and said unto them, Come near, carry your brethren from before the sanctuary out of the camp. So they went near and carried them in their coats out of the camp, as Moses had said. And Moses said unto Aaron, and to Eleazar, and to Ithamar his sons, Uncover not your heads, neither rend your clothes, lest ye die, and lest wrath come upon all the people. But let your brethren, the whole house of Israel, bewail the burning which the Lord hath kindled. And he shall not go out from the door of the tabernacle of the congregation, lest he die. For the anointing oil of the Lord is upon you. And they did according to the word of Moses. And the Lord spake unto Aaron, saying, Do not drink wine nor strong drink, thou nor thy sons with thee, when ye go into the tabernacle of the congregation, lest ye die. It shall be a statute for ever throughout your generations, and that he may put difference between holy and unholy, and between unclean and clean, and that he may teach the children of Israel all the statutes which the Lord hath spoken unto them by the hand of Moses. And Moses spake unto Aaron, and unto Eleazar, and unto Ithamar his sons that were left, Take the meat offering that remaineth of the offerings of the Lord made by fire, and eat it without leaven beside the altar, for it is most holy. And he shall eat it in the holy place, because it is thy due, and thy son's due, of the sacrifices of the Lord made by fire, for so I am commanded. And the wave breast and heave shoulder shall he eat in a clean place, thou and thy sons and thy daughters with thee, for they be thy due and thy sons' due, which are given out of the sacrifices of peace offerings of the children of Israel. The heave shoulder and the wave breast shall they bring with the offerings made by fire of the fat, to wave it for a wave offering before the Lord. And it shall be thine and thy sons with thee, by a statute forever, as the Lord hath commanded. And Moses diligently sought the goat of the sin offering, and behold, it was burnt. And he was angry with Eleazar and Ithamar, the sons of Aaron, which were left alive, saying, Wherefore have ye not eaten the sin offering in the holy place, seeing it is most holy? And God hath given it you to bear the iniquity of the congregation, to make atonement for them before the Lord? Behold, the blood of it was not brought in within the holy place. Ye should indeed have eaten it in the holy place, as I commanded. And Aaron said unto Moses, Behold, this day have they offered their sin offering and their burnt offering before the Lord, and such things have befallen me. And if I had eaten the sin offering today, should it have been accepted in the sight of the Lord? And when Moses heard that, he was content. Leviticus 11. And the Lord spake unto Moses and to Aaron, saying unto them, Speak unto the children of Israel, saying, These are the beasts which ye shall eat among all the beasts that are on the earth. Whatsoever parteth the hoof, and is cloven-footed, and cheweth the cud among all the beasts, that shall he eat. Nevertheless, these shall he not eat of them that chew the cud, or of them that divide the hoof, as the camel, because he cheweth the cud, but divideth not the hoof. He is unclean unto you. And the coney, because he cheweth the cud, but divideth not the hoof. He is unclean unto you. And the hare, because he cheweth the cud, but divideth not the hoof. He is unclean unto you. And the swine, though he divide the hoof and be cloven-footed, yet he cheweth not the cud. He is unclean to you. Of their flesh shall he not eat, and their carcass shall he not touch. They are unclean to you. These shall he eat of all that are in the waters. Whatsoever hath fins and scales in the waters, in the seas and in the rivers, them shall he eat.
And all that have not fins and scales in the seas and in the rivers, of all that move in the waters, and of any living thing which is in the waters, they shall be an abomination unto you. They shall be even an abomination unto you. Ye shall not eat of their flesh, but ye shall have their carcasses in abomination. Whatsoever hath no fins nor scales in the waters, that shall be an abomination unto you. And these are they which ye shall have in abomination among the fowls. They shall not be eaten, they are an abomination. The eagle and the ossifrage and the osprey, and the vulture and the kite after his kind, every raven after his kind, and the owl and the nighthawk and the cuckoo and the hawk after his kind, and the little owl and the cormorant and the great owl, and the swan and the pelican and the gear eagle, and the stork, the heron after her kind, and the lapwing and the bat, all fowls that creep, going upon all four, shall be an abomination unto you. Yet these may ye eat of every flying, creeping thing that goeth upon all four, which have legs above their feet, to leap withal upon the earth. Even these of them ye may eat, the locust after his kind, and the bold locust after his kind, and the beetle after his kind, and the grasshopper after his kind. But all other flying, creeping things which have 4 feet shall be an abomination unto you. And for these ye shall be unclean. Whosoever toucheth the carcass of them shall be unclean until the even. And whosoever beareth aught of the carcass of them shall wash his clothes and be unclean until the even. The carcasses of every beast which divideth the hoof and is not cloven-footed, nor cheweth the cud, are unclean unto you. Every one that toucheth them shall be unclean. And whatsoever goeth upon his paws among all manner of beasts that go on all four, those are unclean unto you. Whoso toucheth their carcass shall be unclean until the even. And he that beareth the carcass of them shall wash his clothes and be unclean until the even. They are unclean unto you. These also shall be unclean unto you among the creeping things that creep upon the earth, the weasel and the mouse and the tortoise after his kind, and the ferret and the chameleon and the lizard and the snail and the mole. These are unclean to you among all that creep. Whosoever doth touch them, when they be dead, shall be unclean until the even. And upon whatsoever any of them, when they are dead, doth fall, it shall be unclean. Whether it be any vessel of wood, or raiment, or skin, or sack, whatsoever vessel it be, wherein any work is done, it must be put into water, and it shall be unclean until the even, so it shall be cleansed. And every earthen vessel whereinto any of them falleth, whatsoever is in it shall be unclean, and ye shall break it. Of all meat which may be eaten, that on which such water cometh shall be unclean, and all drink that may be drunk in every such vessel shall be unclean. And everything whereupon any part of their carcass falleth shall be unclean, whether it be oven or ranges for pots, they shall be broken down, for they are unclean and shall be unclean unto you. Nevertheless, a fountain or pit wherein there is plenty of water shall be clean, but that which toucheth their carcass shall be unclean. And if any part of their carcass fall upon any sowing seed which is to be grown, it shall be clean. But if any water be put upon the seed, and any part of their carcass fall thereon, it shall be unclean unto you. And if any beast of which ye may eat die, he that toucheth the carcass thereof shall be unclean until the even. And he that eateth of the carcass of it shall wash his clothes, and be unclean until the even. He also that beareth the carcass of it shall wash his clothes, and be unclean until the even. And every creeping thing that creepeth upon the earth shall be an abomination, it shall not be eaten. Whatsoever goeth upon the belly, and whatsoever goeth upon all four, or whatsoever hath more feet among all creeping things that creep upon the earth, them ye shall not eat, for they are an abomination. Ye shall not make yourselves abominable with any creeping thing that creepeth, neither shall ye make yourselves unclean with them, that ye should be defiled thereby. For I am the Lord your God. Ye shall therefore sanctify yourselves, and ye shall be holy, for I am holy. Neither shall ye defile yourselves with any manner of creeping thing that creepeth upon the earth. For I am the Lord that bringeth you up out of the land of Egypt to be your God. Ye shall be therefore holy, for I am holy. This is the law of the beasts and of the fowl, and of every living creature that moveth in the waters, and of every creature that creepeth upon the earth.
to make a difference between the unclean and the clean, and between the beast that may be eaten and the beast that may not be eaten.

Leviticus 12. And the Lord spake unto Moses, saying, Speak unto the children of Israel, saying, If a woman have conceived seed and borne a man-child, then she shall be unclean 7 days, according to the days of the separation for her infirmity shall she be unclean. And in the 8th day the flesh of his foreskin shall be circumcised, and she shall then continue in the blood of her purifying 33 days. She shall touch no hallowed thing, nor come into the sanctuary, until the days of her purifying be fulfilled. But if she bear a maid child, then she shall be unclean 2 weeks, as in her separation, and she shall continue in the blood of her purifying 66 days. And when the days of her purifying are fulfilled, for a son or for a daughter, she shall bring a lamb of the 1st year for a burnt offering, and a young pigeon or a turtle dove for a sin offering, unto the door of the tabernacle of the congregation, unto the priest, who shall offer it before the Lord, and make an atonement for her. And she shall be cleansed from the issue of her blood. This is the law for her that hath borne a male or a female. And if she be not able to bring a lamb, then she shall bring 2 turtles or 2 young pigeons, the one for the burnt offering, and the other for a sin offering, and the priest shall make an atonement for her, and she shall be clean. Leviticus 13. And the Lord spake unto Moses and Aaron, saying, When a man shall have in the skin of his flesh a rising, a scab, or a bright spot, and it be in the skin of his flesh like the plague of leprosy, then he shall be brought unto Aaron the priest, or unto one of his sons the priests. And the priest shall look on the plague in the skin of the flesh, and when the hair in the plague is turned white, and the plague in sight be deeper than the skin of his flesh, it is a plague of leprosy, and the priest shall look on him and pronounce him unclean. And if the bright spot be white in the skin of his flesh, and in sight be not deeper than the skin, and the hair thereof be not turned white, then the priest shall shut up him that hath the plague 7 days. And the priest shall look upon him the 7th day, and behold, if the plague in his sight be at a stay, and the plague spread not in the skin, then the priest shall shut him up 7 days more. And the priest shall look upon him again the 7th day, and behold, if the plague be somewhat dark, and the plague spread not in the skin, the priest shall pronounce him clean. It is but a scab, and he shall wash his clothes and be clean. But if the scab spread much abroad in the skin, after that he hath been seen of the priest for his cleansing, he shall be seen of the priest again. And if the priest see that, behold, the scab spreadeth in the skin, then the priest shall pronounce him unclean, it is a leprosy. When the plague of leprosy is in a man, then he shall be brought unto the priest. And the priest shall see him, and behold, if the rising be white in the skin, and it have turned the hair white, and there be quick raw flesh in the rising, it is an old leprosy in the skin of his flesh, and the priest shall pronounce him unclean, and shall not shut him up, for he is unclean. And if a leprosy break out abroad in the skin, and the leprosy cover all the skin of him that hath the plague, from his head even to his foot, wheresoever the priest looketh, then the priest shall consider, and behold, if the leprosy have covered all his flesh, he shall pronounce him clean that hath the plague, it is all turned white, he is clean. But when raw flesh appeareth in him, he shall be unclean. And the priest shall see the raw flesh, and pronounce him to be unclean, for the raw flesh is unclean, it is a leprosy. Or if the raw flesh turn again, and be changed into white, he shall come unto the priest, and the priest shall see him, and behold, if the plague be turned into white, then the priest shall pronounce him clean that hath the plague, he is clean. The flesh also, in which even in the skin thereof was a boil, and is healed, and in the place of the boil there be a white rising or a bright spot, white and somewhat reddish, and it be shewed to the priest. And if, when the priest seeth it, behold, it be in sight lower than the skin, and the hair thereof be turned white, the priest shall pronounce him unclean. It is a plague of leprosy broken out of the boil. But if the priest look on it, and behold, there be no white hairs therein, and if it be not lower than the skin, but be somewhat dark, then the priest shall shut him up 7 days. And if it spread much abroad in the skin, then the priest shall pronounce him unclean, it is a plague. But if the bright spot stay in his place, and spread not, it is a burning boil, and the priest shall pronounce him clean. Or if there be any flesh in the skin whereof there is a hot burning, and the quick flesh that burneth have a white bright spot, somewhat reddish or white,
Then the priest shall look upon it, and behold, if the hair in the bright spot be turned white, and it be in sight deeper than the skin, it is a leprosy broken out of the burning. Wherefore the priest shall pronounce him unclean, it is the plague of leprosy. But if the priest look on it, and behold, there be no white hair in the bright spot, and it be no lower than the other skin, but be somewhat dark, then the priest shall shut him up 7 days. And the priest shall look upon him the seventh day, and if it be spread much abroad in the skin, then the priest shall pronounce him unclean, it is the plague of leprosy. And if the bright spot stay in his place, and spread not in the skin, but it be somewhat dark, it is a rising of the burning, and the priest shall pronounce him clean, for it is an inflammation of the burning. If a man or woman have a plague upon the head or the beard, then the priest shall see the plague, and behold, if it be in sight deeper than the skin, and there be in it a yellow thin hair, then the priest shall pronounce him unclean. It is a dry scall, even a leprosy upon the head or beard. And if the priest look on the plague of the scall, and behold, it be not in sight deeper than the skin, and that there is no black hair in it, then the priest shall shut up him that hath the plague of the scall 7 days. And in the seventh day the priest shall look upon the plague, and behold, if the scall spread not, and there be in it no yellow hair, and the scall be not in sight deeper than the skin, he shall be shaven, but the scall shall he not shave. And the priest shall shut him up that hath the scall 7 days more. And in the seventh day the priest shall look upon the scall, and behold, if the scall be not spread in the skin, nor be it in sight deeper than the skin, then the priest shall pronounce him clean, and he shall wash his clothes and be clean. But if the scall spread much in the skin after his cleansing, then the priest shall look on him, and behold, if the scall be spread in the skin, the priest shall not seek for yellow hair, he is unclean. But if the scall be in his sight at a stay, and that there is a black hair grown up therein, the scall is healed. He is clean, and the priest shall pronounce him clean. If a man also or a woman have in the skin of their flesh bright spots, even white bright spots, then the priest shall look, and behold, if the bright spots in the skin of their flesh be darkish white, it is a freckled spot that groweth in the skin. He is clean. And the man whose hair is fallen off his head, he is bald, yet he is clean. And he that hath his hair fallen off from the part of his head toward his face, he is forehead bald, yet he is clean. And if there be in the bald head or bald forehead a white reddish sore, it is a leprosy sprung up in his bald head or his bald forehead. Then the priest shall look upon it, and behold, if the rising of the sore be white reddish in his bald head or in his bald forehead, as the leprosy appeareth in the skin of the flesh, he is a leprous man, he is unclean. The priest shall pronounce him utterly unclean, his plague is in his head. And the leper in whom the plague is, his clothes shall be rent, and his head bare, and he shall put a covering upon his upper lip, and shall cry, unclean, unclean. All the days wherein the plague shall be in him, he shall be defiled. He is unclean. He shall dwell alone, without the camp shall his habitation be. The garment also that the plague of leprosy is in, whether it be a woolen garment or a linen garment, whether it be in the warp or woof of linen or of woolen, whether in a skin or in anything made of skin, and if the plague be greenish or reddish in the garment or in the skin, either in the warp or in the woof or in anything of the skin, it is a plague of leprosy and shall be shewed unto the priest. And the priest shall look upon the plague and shut up it that hath the plague 7 days. And he shall look upon the plague of the seventh day, if the plague be spread in the garment, either in the warp, or in the woof, or in the skin, or in any work that is made of skin. The plague is a fretting leprosy, it is unclean. He shall therefore burn that garment, whether warp or woof, in woolen or in linen, or anything of skin, wherein the plague is, for it is a fretting leprosy, it shall be burnt in the fire. And if the priest shall look, and behold, the plague be not spread in the garment, either in the warp or in the woof, or in anything of skin, then the priest shall command that they wash the thing wherein the plague is, and he shall shut it up 7 days more. And the priest shall look upon the plague, after that it is washed, and behold, if the plague have not changed his color, and the plague be not spread, it is unclean. Thou shalt burn it in the fire, it is fret inward, whether it be bare within or without. And if the priest look, and behold, the plague be somewhat dark after the washing of it,
Then he shall rend it out of the garment, or out of the skin, or out of the warp, or out of the woof. And if it appears still in the garment, either in the warp, or in the woof, or in anything of skin, it is a spreading plague. Thou shalt burn that wherein the plague is with fire. And the garment, either warp or woof, or whatsoever thing of skin it be, which thou shalt wash, if the plague be departed from them, then it shall be washed the second time, and shall be clean. This is the law of the plague of leprosy in a garment of woolen or linen, either in the warp or woof, or anything of skins, to pronounce it clean or to pronounce it unclean.

0: Leviticus 14. And the Lord spake unto Moses, saying, This shall be the law of the leper in the day of his cleansing. He shall be brought unto the priest, and the priest shall go forth out of the camp, and the priest shall look, and behold, if the plague of leprosy be healed in the leper, then shall the priest command to take for him that is to be cleansed two birds alive and clean, and cedar wood, and scarlet, and hyssop, and the priest shall command that one of the birds be killed in an earthen vessel over running water. As for the living bird, he shall take it, and the cedar wood, and the scarlet, and the hyssop, and shall dip them and the living bird in the blood of the bird that was killed over the running water. And he shall sprinkle upon him that is to be cleansed from the leprosy seven times, and shall pronounce him clean, and shall let the living bird loose into the open field. And he that is to be cleansed shall wash his clothes, and shave off all his hair, and wash himself in water, that he may be clean. And after that he shall come into the camp, and shall tarry abroad out of his tent 7 days. But it shall be on the seventh day that he shall shave all his hair off his head, and his beard, and his eyebrows, even all his hair he shall shave off. And he shall wash his clothes, also he shall wash his flesh in water, and he shall be clean. And on the eighth day he shall take two he lambs without blemish, and one ewe lamb of the first year without blemish, and 3/10 deals of fine flour for a meat offering, mingled with oil, and 1 log of oil. And the priest that maketh him clean shall present the man that is to be made clean, and those things before the Lord, at the door of the tabernacle of the congregation. And the priest shall take one he lamb, and offer him for a trespass offering, and the log of oil, and wave them for a wave offering before the Lord. And he shall slay the lamb in the place where he shall kill the sin offering, and the burnt offering in the holy place. For as the sin offering is the priest's, so is the trespass offering, it is most holy. And the priest shall take some of the blood of the trespass offering, and the priest shall put it upon the tip of the right ear of him that is to be cleansed, and upon the thumb of his right hand, and upon the great toe of his right foot. And the priest shall take some of the log of oil, and pour it into the palm of his own left hand. And the priest shall dip his right finger in that oil that is in his left hand, and shall sprinkle of the oil with his finger 7 times before the Lord. And of the rest of the oil that is in his hand shall the priest put upon the tip of the right ear of him that is to be cleansed, and upon the thumb of his right hand, and upon the great toe of his right foot, upon the blood of the trespass offering. And the remnant of the oil that is in the priest's hand he shall pour upon the head of him that is to be cleansed, and the priest shall make an atonement for him before the Lord. And the priest shall offer the sin offering, and make an atonement for him that is to be cleansed from his uncleanness. And afterward he shall kill the burnt offering. And the priest shall offer the burnt offering and the meat offering upon the altar, and the priest shall make an atonement for him, and he shall be clean. And if he be poor, and cannot get so much, then he shall take 1 lamb for a trespass offering to be waved, to make an atonement for him, and 1/10 deal of fine flour mingled with oil, for a meat offering, and 1 log of oil. And 2 turtle doves, or 2 young pigeons, such as he is able to get, and the one shall be a sin offering, and the other a burnt offering. And he shall bring them on the eighth day for his cleansing unto the priest, unto the door of the tabernacle of the congregation before the Lord. And the priest shall take the lamb of the trespass offering, and the log of oil, and the priest shall wave them for a wave offering before the Lord. And he shall kill the lamb of the trespass offering, and the priest shall take some of the blood of the trespass offering, and put it upon the tip of the right ear of him that is to be cleansed, and upon the thumb of his right hand, and upon the great toe of his right foot. And the priest shall pour of the oil in the palm of his own left hand, and the priest shall sprinkle with his right finger some of the oil that is in his left hand 7 times before the Lord. And the priest shall put of the oil that is in his hand upon the tip of the right ear of him that is to be cleansed, and upon the thumb of his right hand, and upon the great toe of his right foot, upon the place of the blood of the trespass offering. And the rest of the oil that is in the priest's hand he shall put upon the head of him that is to be cleansed, to make an atonement for him before the Lord. And he shall offer 1 of the turtle doves, or 1 of the young pigeons, such as he can get, even such as he is able to get, the one for a sin offering, and the other for a burnt offering, with the meat offering. And the priest shall make an atonement for him that is to be cleansed before the Lord. This is the law of him in whom is the plague of leprosy, whose hand is not able to get that which pertaineth to his cleansing. And the Lord spake unto Moses and unto Aaron, saying, When ye be come into the land of Canaan, which I give to you for a possession, and I put the plague of leprosy in a house of the land of your possession, and he that owneth the house shall come and tell the priest, saying, It seemeth to me there is, as it were, a plague in the house. Then the priest shall command that they empty the house before the priest go into it to see the plague, that all that is in the house be not made unclean, and afterward the priest shall go in to see the house. And he shall look on the plague, and behold, if the plague be in the walls of the house with hollow strakes, greenish or reddish, which in sight are lower than the wall, then the priest shall go out of the house to the door of the house, and shut up the house 7 days. And the priest shall come again the seventh day, and shall look, and behold, if the plague be spread in the walls of the house, then the priest shall command that they take away the stones in which the plague is, and they shall cast them into an unclean place without the city. And he shall cause the house to be scraped within round about, and they shall pour out the dust that they scrape off without the city into an unclean place. And they shall take other stones, and put them in the place of those stones, and he shall take other mortar, and shall plaster the house. And if the plague come again, and break out in the house, after that he hath taken away the stones, and after he hath scraped the house, and after it is plastered, then the priest shall come and look, and behold, if the plague be spread in the house, it is a fretting leprosy in the house, it is unclean. And he shall break down the house, the stones of it, and the timber thereof, and all the mortar of the house, and he shall carry them forth out of the city into an unclean place. Moreover, he that goeth into the house all the while that it is shut up shall be unclean until the even. And he that lieth in the house shall wash his clothes, and he that eateth in the house shall wash his clothes. And if the priest shall come in and look upon it, and behold, the plague hath not spread in the house after the house was plastered, then the priest shall pronounce the house clean, because the plague is healed. And he shall take to cleanse the house 2 birds, and cedar wood, and scarlet, and hyssop. And he shall kill the one of the birds in an earthen vessel over running water. And he shall take the cedar wood, and the hyssop, and the scarlet, and the living bird, and dip them in the blood of the slain bird, and in the running water, and sprinkle the house 7 times. And he shall cleanse the house with the blood of the bird, and with the running water, and with the living bird, and with the cedar wood, and with the hyssop, and with the scarlet. And he shall let go the living bird out of the city into the open fields, and make an atonement for the house, and it shall be clean. This is the law for all manner of plague, of leprosy, and scall, and for the leprosy of a garment and of a house, and for a rising, and for a scab, and for a bright spot, to teach when it is unclean and when it is clean. This is the law of leprosy. Leviticus 15. And the Lord spake unto Moses and to Aaron, saying, Speak unto the children of Israel, and say unto them, When any man hath a running issue out of his flesh, because of his issue he is unclean. And this shall be called his uncleanness in his issue, whether his flesh run with his issue, or his flesh be stopped from his issue. It is his uncleanness. Every bed whereon he lieth that hath the issue is unclean, and everything whereon he sitteth shall be unclean. And whosoever toucheth his bed shall wash his clothes, and bathe himself in water, and be unclean until the even. And he that sitteth on anything whereon he sat that hath the issue shall wash his clothes, and bathe himself in water, and be unclean until the even. And he that toucheth the flesh of him that hath the issue shall wash his clothes, and bathe himself in water, and be unclean until the even. And if he that hath the issue spit upon him that is clean, then he shall wash his clothes, and bathe himself in water, and be unclean until the even. And what saddle soever he rideth upon that hath the issue shall be unclean. And whosoever toucheth anything that was under him shall be unclean until the even. And he that beareth any of those things shall wash his clothes, and bathe himself in water, and be unclean until the even. And whomsoever he toucheth that hath the issue, and hath not rinsed his hands in water, he shall wash his clothes, and bathe himself in water, and be unclean until the even. And the vessel of earth that he toucheth which hath the issue shall be broken, and every vessel of wood shall be rinsed in water. And when he that hath an issue is cleansed of his issue, then he shall number to himself 7 days for his cleansing, and wash his clothes, and bathe his flesh in running water, and shall be clean. And on the eighth day he shall take to him two turtle doves or two young pigeons, and come before the Lord unto the door of the tabernacle of the congregation, and give them unto the priest. And the priest shall offer them, the one for a sin offering, and the other for a burnt offering. And the priest shall make an atonement for him before the Lord of his issue. And if any man's seed of copulation go out from him, then he shall wash all his flesh in water, and be unclean until the even. And every garment and every sin whereon is the seed of copulation shall be washed with water, and be unclean until the even. The woman also with whom man shall lie with seed of copulation, they shall both bathe themselves in water, and be unclean until the even. And if a woman have an issue, and her issue in her flesh be blood, she shall be put apart 7 days, and whosoever toucheth her shall be unclean until the even. And everything that she lieth upon in her separation shall be unclean. Everything also that she sitteth upon shall be unclean. And whosoever toucheth her bed shall wash his clothes, and bathe himself in water, and be unclean until the even. And whosoever toucheth anything that she sat upon shall wash his clothes, and bathe himself in water, and be unclean until the even. And if it be on her bed, or on anything whereon she sitteth, when he toucheth it, he shall be unclean until the even. And if any man lie with her at all, and her flowers be upon him, he shall be unclean 7 days, and all the bed whereon he lieth shall be unclean. And if a woman have an issue of her blood many days out of the time of her separation, or if it run beyond the time of her separation, all the days of the issue of her uncleanness shall be as the days of her separation, she shall be unclean. Every bed whereon she lieth all the days of her issue shall be unto her as the bed of her separation, and whatsoever she sitteth upon shall be unclean, as the uncleanness of her separation. And whosoever toucheth those things shall be unclean, and shall wash his clothes, and bathe himself in water, and be unclean until the even. But if she be cleansed of her issue, then she shall number to herself 7 days, and after that she shall be clean. And on the eighth day she shall take unto her two turtles or two young pigeons, and bring them unto the priest to the door of the tabernacle of the congregation. And the priest shall offer the one for a sin offering, and the other for a burnt offering. And the priest shall make an atonement for her before the Lord for her issue of her uncleanness. Thus shall he separate the children of Israel from their uncleanness, that they die not in their uncleanness when they defile my tabernacle that is among them. This is the law of him that hath an issue, and of him whose seed goeth forth from him and is defiled therewith, and of her that is sick of her flowers, and of him that hath an issue, of the man and of the woman, and of him that lieth with her that is unclean.
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